back down. Austrian composer Alexander von Zemlinsky got a big assist from Johannes Brahms when Brahms came to one of his concerts, then made a point of recommending him, his clarinet concerto, to his publisher. Here's von Zemlinsky's Humoresque.

Hi, I'm Jake Armerding. So glad to be listening to music with you. The 19th century French composer Louise Farrenc faced plenty of discrimination just for being a woman. Unfortunately, that was very much par for the course in her time. She tried to enroll in composition classes at the conservatory in Paris. She had to settle for private lessons. Women were forbidden to enroll in traditional classes at the time. Here's where the story gets good. She got famous enough as a performer that in the 1840s, the same conservatory appointed her professor of piano. She had that position for the next 30 years. She was the only woman to do so. Take that, Paris Conservatory. Her work fell into obscurity after she died, like so many, but happily it's being rescued piece by piece. Here's one of those pieces. It's the Overture No. 2.

0: It's so great. And one of my favorite things is when you can hear the performers sniffing when there's a rest, when you're honoring a rest, you hear this sort of bang, bang. It's really funny. It's great. It's how they all get together on the rhythm. The European Soloists, Luxembourg, with the Overture No. 2 by Louise Frank. It's Mozart and the Autosave, coming up next.
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0: 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It's waiting for you. So what if you couldn't save your work? You probably write on a computer. There's an autosave feature, right? I know I do. In Mozart's time, you made copies by hand. If you lost them, well, you were sunk. Here's a concerto he wrote for a unique instrument, the bassett clarinet. It can go 4 half steps lower than a standard one. The only surviving copy of the concerto was an anonymous rearrangement for standard clarinet. It was sort of retrofitted for the higher instrument. It's kind of like a Chippendale chest of drawers with one of the drawers missing. So you got to get somebody to make a new drawer. And they're doing the best they can, but sometimes it's a little dicey. So as you're listening, you can just know that Mozart wanted some of these notes to be lower than they are, and you should be good.

0: Sabina Meyer, performing the Clarinet Concerto by Mozart. 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
0: If you're up late tonight feeling like a trip to Germany, you can catch Global Encore. It's our rebroadcast of a live concert from some far-flung corner of the world coming up tonight at midnight. It's Knoxville, Summer of 1915 by Barber, featuring the Munich Radio Orchestra with soprano Verity Wingate. And it was recorded back last October at the Prince Regent Theater in Munich. American composer Lou Harrison liked to go micro. He didn't just mess around with notes. He messed with the very notes themselves. He tackled really nerdy questions like, what's the difference between E sharp and F? That's even tougher if you're a guitarist and it's the same fret. He liked to explore different tunings, trying to get different overtones, stuff like that. He was sort of this mad scientist of music. Here's a piece of his called Jala, in equal temperament.

The Royal Liverpool Philharmonic Orchestra performing The Backyard of the Village, some national environmental kind of music by Xiaogang Ye from his province in China. This is Your Classical Minnesota Public Radio, 99.5 KSJN, Minneapolis, St. Paul, bringing music to life with member support. Today was Build a Soccer Goal Out of PVC Pipe Day. It's actually a national holiday in some countries, in case you didn't know. Now, this project totally flies in the face of my extreme dislike for plastic, but then the upside is your kids are happy, they're outside, they're moving around, while you're inside having an iced maple chai latte. So I let my principles slide a bit. We're into the good weather. We've earned it. A beautiful day followed by a beautiful evening. Mostly clear skies tonight, lows around 60. What is musical chemistry? Well, it's just like romantic chemistry. When you're with a certain person, sparks fly. Except the purpose isn't romance, it's music. It's conquering the piece together. It's a conversation that flows naturally. It has humor, it has gravitas. Conversations are better in person, and they might be best when you're sitting right next to someone. There's a name for that in music. It's called piano forehands. Musical soulmates, coming up this hour.

If it sounded a little bit like a tree waving in the breeze, that's because the composer Joan Trimble said the inspiration was taken from the way trees grow and the landscapes around them. Gives the work a kind of earthiness. That was pianist Donald Garvelman with pianist Bruce Posner performing The Green Bough by Joan Trimble. Piano Four Hands, theme of the hour. When you think of great opera composers, the name of Antonín Dvořák doesn't necessarily spring to mind. He did his part, however, he wrote 10 of them, which is, as they say, not nothing. He once even called it his preferred genre. He learned how to write them by playing viola in a pit orchestra for over a decade, cumulatively. And that got him really familiar with all the classic operas. So he absorbed all of that, and then it was something to the effect of, all right, I'll take a whack at this. Here is the Polonaise from his ninth and by far most popular opera, Rusalka.

Eiji Owe leading the Minnesota Orchestra, the Polonaise from Rusalka by Dvorak. The Rusalka, as of course you know, is a water sprite from Slavic mythology. Well, for my money, there's no intimacy quite like musical intimacy. When you're playing music with the right person, it's just this thrilling thing. It's the most thrilling thing on earth. It's a conversation. The conversation might have humor, it might have gravitas, it can go anywhere and be about anything. One thing that's kind of amazing about it is it's sort of a private conversation. You just have this language with the other person. It's your own language, known only to you, but it's carried out in public on a stage. Lots of people are watching. And that's thrilling. They love watching that conversation that they don't even understand all the words of. Usually, proximity is limited. The two of you in the conversation are separated by instruments, except in one specific way. Here's the Sonata for Piano Four Hands by Germaine Taillefer.

0: Oh, so great. Did you hear that descent where the notes were, I think they were just a half step apart. It was just, oh, so beautifully discordant. That was, oh, catnip for me. The Clinton Narbonne piano duo performing the Sonata for Piano Four Hands. That means you and someone else sit next to each other and play together. It's a big piano. That was by the great Germaine Taillefer. Jean Sibelius does Da Vinci coming up.
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0: 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Rhapsody in Black is a podcast where we turn up the voices of Black artists in the world of classical music. Tomorrow evening at 9, Vernon Neal has a profile of the composer Cassie Kanoshi. Here's music from Jean Sibelius that you could think of as the equivalent of one of those Da Vinci sketches. Not the oil paintings, but the sketches like the Vitruvian Man. You remember that one. It's brilliant, but it's intentionally kind of rough around the edges. Sibelius was trying to imply in the character of the piece the authentic folk-based quality of the music. So, it's just a sketch, but an amazing one.

The Helsinki Philharmonic Orchestra with the Cariella Suite by Jean Sibelius. Here's a traditional tune called If Only Evening Would Come.

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1: 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It's 2 full hours of your favorite film music. It's a fun one this week. The theme is Listener Requests. 2 listeners, 2 hours. The first hour, requested by Jack Brewer, are films of the great graphic designer Saul Bass, North by Northwest, Psycho, and more. And then hour two is music requests from New York-based filmmaker Kevin Schreck, who wanted Lynn to pick films she thought rated 5 bags of popcorn. So, bring the munchies with you Saturday morning at 10, right here on Your Classical NPR. Russian composers had a habit of cherry-picking Finland's folk catalog for their own pieces. That might sound a little odd, but let's remember the two countries are next-door neighbors. St. Petersburg is about 250 miles from Helsinki. Helsinki is where the Russian Alexander Glazunov wrote this piece. So, it was Finnish by nature and by provenance. Here's the Finnish fantasy.

The Moscow Symphony Orchestra performing the Finnish Fantasy by Russian composer Alexander Galasnov. He wrote it in Helsinki, and it used Finnish tunes, so it was Finnish. Igor Golovshin on the podium. This is your Classical Minnesota Public Radio, 99.5 KSJN, Minneapolis, St. Paul, bringing music to life with member support. We seem to be into the good weather. I say we've earned it. Today's beautiful day will be followed by a beautiful evening. Mostly clear skies tonight, lows around 60 degrees. Mostly sunny tomorrow. Slight chance of a thunderstorm in the afternoon. Nothing to worry about. Highs in the lower 80s. Classic August weather. Partly cloudy tomorrow night. Lows in the lower 60s. Mostly sunny on Friday. Highs in the lower 80s.

Each one of us is a product of both our parents. It's not to say you're not your own person. You are, but your parents show up in us in ways big and small, nature and nurture, for better and for worse, in ways you're grateful for and in ways you run from. This composer's father was deeply religious. His mother was worldly and artistic. He was both. Someone once described him as the fervent Catholic and the naughty boy. It's Saturday night and Sunday morning coming up. To the male composer, there are few more powerful inspirations than the one that got away. Or in this case, the one who, for various reasons, would have been totally inappropriate to pursue. Here is that old scoundrel, Augustine Berlioz, with one of his most beautiful pieces, dedicated to the niece of his patron, Julia Martinez. It's called Julia Florida.

Julia, Florida, by Barrios. Hi, I'm Jake Armering. So glad to be listening to music with you. It's the best. So, what's your take on gangrene? I'm not a fan myself. Illness can rarely be said to be a good thing, but sometimes there's a silver lining. As a teenager, this Norwegian composer, Eivind Groven, caught a bad case of gangrene in the lungs. He barely survived. He did, and during his recovery, convalescence, whatever you want to call it, he mostly just played the fiddle. He had no obligations, no responsibilities, all the time in the world. He later said, "I was free to do whatever I wished in that time." So, from a certain angle, you might say he became an amazing fiddler with an assist from gangrene. Here's his little tune, At Evening.

The Iceland Symphony Orchestra performing At Evening by Norwegian composer Eivind Groven. No composer straddles the line between Saturday night and Sunday morning like Francis Poulenc. Now, what do I mean by that? Well, he always considered himself to have this dualistic nature. Someone once described him as half monk and half naughty boy. That's the Saturday night, Sunday morning thing. So he always thought the two sides of his nature came from his very different parents. He had very opposite parents. He got this deep religious faith from his dad's family and his more artistic side from his mother's. His mom played classical piano and also a whole bunch of what he called adorable bad music, which I just love. I just find that so charming. He kind of had a taste for it his whole life. So because of his mom's influence, Poulenc wrote a lot of not adorable bad music, but definitely stuff on the lighter side, got himself a reputation in his native country as more of a humorous composer. Only problem was his serious music was often overlooked for that reason, which is a shame because it's just wonderful. And here I'll prove it to you.

0: 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No more alarms at O Dark 30 for him. 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
1: 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Rhapsody in Black is our podcast where we turn up the voices of Black artists in the world of classical music. Tomorrow evening at 9, Vernon Neal has a profile of the composer Cassie Kanoshi. I am an admitted show-off. I was a terrible show-off as a kid. I still am, but I hide it deep down inside now. Still have the heart of a show-off, though. One reason classical music is fun is that it's not frowned upon to show off. Sometimes more is more. It's good to show what you can do. I mean, you did all the practicing. You might as well have something to show for it. Something to show off for it, right? But here's the key. You never want to publicize that you're showing off. That would be highly improper. It's important to make it seem like the amazing things your fingers are doing just occurred to you in the spur of the moment. So what do? You call it a display piece. Sort of this passive kind of titling. This Piano Concerto No. 2, written in the style of Mozart, was a display piece for the young Beethoven as he was trying to show those Viennese what he was made of after moving there from Bonn.

0: 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I'm Tom Cran. 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
1: 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It's our rebroadcast of a live concert from some far-flung corner of the world. 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

Angèle Dubois conducting her ensemble La Pietà, performing Closing by Philip Glass. 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Today was Build a Soccer Goal Out of PVC Pipe Day. It's actually a national holiday, if you didn't know. Now, this kind of project totally flies in the face of my extreme dislike for plastic. But then there's the upside, which is your kids are happy. Your kids are outside. They're moving around while you're inside having an iced maple chai latte. So I let my plastic principles slide a bit. My best friend's dad always said, life is a series of trade-offs. We're into the good weather. Beautiful evening, clear skies tonight, lows around 60 degrees. Artists always like to talk about traditional values, but they're as excited as anybody about new technology. The electric guitar invented a whole new style of music, and the digital synthesizer invented a few more. This composer could hardly contain himself when the double-action pedal harp hit the streets. It was the flat-screen TV of his generation. He wrote this piece just for that new and improved version. It's futuristic music from the past, coming up this hour.

Great finish. That's Miriam Barbeau Cohen, a piece in the barcarolle style by the great French composer Mel Bonis. Some composers are to the manor born, musically speaking. They have a musical parent, or musical siblings, or two musical parents. There's music in the house constantly, and they soak it in, and they become a musician themselves. The life of Swedish composer Lars-Erik Larsson was a little more rags to riches in character. His mother was a nurse. His father was a factory worker. He just loved music and had a knack for it. So he had the nature, and then he just sort of created the nurture for himself. He just pursued it relentlessly. A self-made composer. Here is his lyric fantasy.

0: The Lyric Fantasy by Swedish composer Lars-Erik Larsson. He composed it for his publisher's 75th anniversary. Well, that was nice of him. Coming up, Claude Debussy embraces new tech.
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0: 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One thing that gets a composer all Twitter-pated is when there's a new instrument on the scene. Or in this case, a modification to an existing instrument. Claude Debussy got pretty worked up when the early 20th century harp makers came out with this new and improved double-action pedal for harp. Now, the harp had been a diatonic instrument, which, as of course you know, means it can't play sharps or flats. It was kind of neutered, which is why you don't hear a lot of harp in 18th century orchestra. So Debussy wrote this next piece for the new harp. It's called Sacred and Profane Dances. Don't worry, it's rated G. There's no profanity. In French, the word profane just means secular, like the opposite of sacred.

It's the Oberlin 21, featuring Yolanda Condonassis, The Sacred and Profane Dances by Claude Debussy. Here comes the French Suite No. 3 by Johann Sebastian Bach. The title, like so many of those from this era, makes absolutely zero sense whatsoever. There's nothing particularly French about it. It's almost like a file clerk at the publisher's office was ready to go home at the end of the day, and he was like, hey, it's 4:59. Let's just call them the French Suites and be done with it. He's not around anymore anyhow. Definitely not what I would have done.

0: There's only one, Johann Sebastian Bach. That's Andrei Gavrilov with the French Suite No. 3. We're off to Paris at a moment's notice. In just a moment.
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0: Coming up Saturday morning at 10, don't miss Saturday Cinema with Lynn Warfel. It's 2 full hours of your favorite film music. It's a fun one this week. The theme is listener requests. 2 listeners, 2 hours. The first hour requested by Jack Brewer are films of the great graphic designer Saul Bass, North by Northwest, Psycho, and more. Hour two is music requests from New York-based filmmaker Kevin Schreck, who wanted Lynn to pick some.

Divertissement on a Pastoral Theme by Gabriel Pierney. 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We're into the good weather. I hope you're soaking it up the way that I am. Just be outside. This is it. These are the moments. These are the days. Mostly clear skies tonight, lows around 60 degrees, mostly sunny tomorrow, slight chance of a thunderstorm in the afternoon, highs in the lower 80s, got some classic August weather, it's just what you want, not too sweaty. Partly cloudy tomorrow night, lows down in the lower 60s, mostly sunny on Friday, highs in the lower 80s, and then the weekend looks absolutely gorgeous, mostly clear Friday night, lows in the lower 60s. And Saturday on sunny on Saturday with highs around 80.

It's all been done. You probably heard that phrase a time or two. The songs have all been written. The notes have all been played. The styles. Well, maybe there's room for another musical style or two. This composer thought so. He started out as a musical modernist, then he took 8 years off, only to reemerge with a completely new style of composition he called tintinnabulation. It's coming up later.

The lutenist Ron McFarlane with a couple of traditional Irish tunes, The Kid on the Mountain and The Butterfly. I think by kid they mean goat. Hi, I'm Jake Armerding. So glad to be listening to music with you. Here's a romance from Dvorak, but it's in the key of F minor, so it's a bit of a troubled romance.

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The Romance by Dvorak. 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So, before we jump into this next piece by Arvo Pärt, I gotta tell you about a style of music he invented called tintinnabulation. You didn't think there was gonna be book learning, but here's a little bit. So, think of a time when you might have seen a toddler and a parent outside together somewhere, maybe at the park, and the toddler leaves the parent, goes exploring a little bit, 7 or 8 steps, takes a little adventure, but then she turns around and she makes eye contact with the parent to make sure everything's cool, right? Security. Maybe she toddles back to home base for a second, and then she goes out again. Well, Arvo Pärt invented this system of music that mimics that. You're about to hear it. There's the main voice, the melody. That's the toddler who goes exploring. And then there's accompaniment, kind of like backup voices, like the parent, who's anchored to the main key signature. It's home for the toddler, and it's home for your ears, too. So with that stability there, the melody departs and explores, goes on adventures. Listen and see if you can hear tintinnabulation going on. This is the piano version of Variations for Ernest Shushka.

0: written for his daughter recovering from an appendectomy. Variations for Aranushka by Arvo Pärt.
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It's the Detroit Symphony Orchestra performing Symphony No. 1 by Zdeněk Fibic. Nema Jurvi on the podium. It took Fibic about 10 years to work up the courage to write that symphony. He was mulling over it for many years, intimidated by the masters of the past, but did it anyway. This is your classical Minnesota Public Radio, 99.5. KSJN, Minneapolis, St. Paul, bringing music to life with member support. Today was Build a Soccer Goal Out of PVC Pipe Day. It's actually a national holiday in some countries, if you didn't know. Now, this kind of project totally flies in the face of my principles around plastic. I hate using plastic if I don't have to. But then there's an upside, which is your kids are happy, they're outside, they're moving around, while you're sitting inside having an iced maple chai latte. So I let those plastic principles slide a bit. My best friend's dad always said, life is a series of trade-offs. We're into the good weather. Clear skies tonight, lows around 60, mostly sunny skies tomorrow, slight chance of thunderstorms in the afternoon. Have a good evening.

This is a beautiful piece of music that has a nostalgic feel. The music doesn't really tell a story. It gives you perspective from a young boy who notices the world around him. His parents, who sit on the porch on a hot summer day, they talk about nothing in particular, really. They kind of talk about nothing at all. The young boy is lonely, being left out of these conversations. And this music is an expression of that, along with his wonderment about the world around him. It's Samuel Barber's piece called Knoxville. And next we'll hear the movement, Summer of 1915. This is tonight's Global Encore, recorded last October in Munich by the Munich Radio Orchestra. We'll also hear soprano Verity Wingate.

The audience lets the music breathe for a few seconds. After a performance by the Munich Radio Orchestra, we heard soprano Verity Wingate, and the conductor was Nicholas Carter. They recorded that music October 12th of last year in Munich. That was the movement Summer of 1915 from Knoxville by Samuel Barber. Samuel Barber said he wrote that piece in just a couple of days. I'm Jalene Kahn, and it's always great to sit in the audience with you and enjoy live music. Thanks a lot for being here. It's a question that people have asked since the beginning of time. What happens after death? In this piece of music, William Grant Still tells the story of the human soul after death. If the life lived was good, the soul may enter heaven, also known as Summerland.

0: a piece of music that attempts to answer the question, what happens after we die? William Grant Still's Summerland, about the soul entering heaven. That was flutist Alexis Still and pianist Susan DeWitt Smith on Music Through the Night. Music by Italian composer Ottorino Respighi is coming up. He was well known as a composer, but he was also a musicologist, and we'll hear some of the music that comes from his passion about generations past.
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Serenade for Strings by Ernst von Dachnanyi, performed by the Nash Ensemble on Music Through the Night. 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There you can scroll back a couple of hours or even a couple of days, so you'll never have a question about a piece of music that you heard. Italian composer Ottorino Respighi was known for being a composer, but he was also a musicologist. And for part of his career, he pored over music from bygone eras and then kind of put his own twist on it. He did that with this piece called Ancient Airs and Dances, Suite No. 1.

Ancient Airs and Dances, Suite No. 1 by Italian composer Altorino Respighi. That was a performance by the St. Paul Chamber Orchestra with conductor Hugh Wolf. Hope you're doing well tonight and enjoying the music. It's always great to listen with you, so thanks for being here. I'm Jalene Kahn. We just heard from the St. Paul Chamber Orchestra. Their next season opens in mid-October, about a month from now, and Beethoven is on the program for opening weekend at the Ordway. You can find out more and check out what they have planned for this upcoming season at the spco.org. 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A Bach Brandenburg Concerto is coming up in about 40 minutes. It looks like clear skies overnight tonight, temperatures in the low 60s, sunshine later today, and then a chance of some storms in the afternoon. It's a small chance, but something to keep an eye on. Temperatures in the low 80s. Sunshine Friday, low to mid 80s.

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Coming up, we're going to hear a piece of music that is a great introduction to the Baroque period of classical music. It's music written by a composer whose name I'm sure you've heard. That's coming up in about 45 minutes.

The title of this piece of music comes from a set of poems written by Emily Lawless. The particular poem details events of a battle that happened in 1745. This is called With the Wild Geese by Hamilton Hardy.

Bryden Thompson conducted the Ulster Orchestra with music by Hamilton Hardy, called With the Wild Geese. Next, we'll hear music from a ballet written by Elena Katz-Chernin. The ballet is called Wild Swans. And this particular movement was a vocal aria, but we'll hear violin and piano perform it. Eliza's aria. Eliza is the princess whose wicked witch stepmother changes her brothers into swans. And Eliza has to break the spell to transform them back into humans.

Eliza's Aria from Wild Swans by Elena Katz-Chernin. Music from a ballet that's also gone viral after being used in an advertisement for a popular British bank. That was violinist Daniel Hope and pianist Jacques Amon on Music Through the Night. It's always great to have your company. I hope you're doing

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The design honors the land, waters, wildlife, and cultural connections that shape our state. You can get yours at yourclassicalmpr.org.

Jakob Lindberg playing a lute suite by Jan Antonin Lossy on Music Through the Night. You've heard of Bach, no matter how new you are to classical music. Well, next we're going to hear some Bach, which is a great introduction to the genre. This piece of music is a good introduction to the Baroque period of classical music. Written by Bach as a gesture for a high commander, he hoped he was going to get a job after writing this music, but that didn't work out. So later on, they would name this concerto after that commander who didn't hire Bach. Brandenburg, Concerto No. 4.

0: the Oregon Bach Festival Orchestra, led by Helmut Rilling, playing Bach's Brandenburg Concerto No. 4 on Music Through the Night. Great to have your company tonight. I'm Jillian Kahn. 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
0: Clear skies overnight tonight in the Twin Cities. Temperatures in the low 60s. Sunshine later, and then there is a small chance of some afternoon thunderstorms. Highs will be in the low to mid 80s today.

nature can really kick your imagination into gear. How often have you felt stuck, whether at work with a project or maybe emotionally? And you've spent some time in nature and cleared it all out. Sergei Rachmaninoff was at his country home when he began working on this music. It was a house 250 miles from Moscow. And he said that a walk in the country makes your eye catch sharp sparks of light on fresh foliage after showers. Your ears hear the rustling undernote of the woods, and you watch pale tints of sky over horizon after sundown. It was nature that Rachmaninoff says made it so this piece of music basically wrote itself. We'll hear the whole thing coming up in about 15 minutes.

It was his time in Cuba that inspired Camille Saint-Saëns to write this next piece of music. He was particularly inspired by a crackling fire in a hotel room fireplace. Havanaise by Camille Saint-Saëns.

0: French composer Camille Saint-Saëns took a trip to Cuba and was inspired there by the sound of a Cuban habanera when he wrote his Havanaise. We heard the ensemble Appassionato with violinist Jinju Cho and conductor Matthew Herzog on Music Through the Night. A Rachmaninoff piano concerto is coming up in about 5 minutes. I hope you can stick around.
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0: Check out some photos of John Burge throughout the years. 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And sign his retirement card. 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

The Somnambulist by Philip Glass. I had to look up what that word meant. It means sleepwalking. Violinist and conductor Angel Dubois performed with La Pietà on Music Through the Night. Sergei Rachmaninoff spent time at a home 250 miles away from the big city, and it was that time in nature that he says made it so this piece of music basically wrote itself. Rach's Piano Concerto No. 3.

0: often called the Mount Everest of piano concertos, Rachmaninoff's Piano Concerto No. 3. At the summit was pianist Yuzhe Wang and the Los Angeles Philharmonic with conductor Gustavo Dudamel. That is such a technically challenging piece of music. The pianist who Rachmaninoff originally wrote that for, he didn't even want to play the piece. So in the early 1900s, when it premiered, Rachmaninoff was at the piano. 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
0: Sunshine in the forecast later today, and then a small chance of some afternoon rain and maybe storms developing. Temperatures will be in the low 80s. A few clouds Thursday night, and then mostly sunny Friday, highs in the low 80s. As was the case for a lot of women in the 1800s, this composer did not get a lot of support from her family, particularly her father. Even though Cécile Chaminade's family was very musical, but her father didn't think that a young woman in her class should attend music school. He did allow her to study privately, and she went on to prove him wrong. We'll talk about some of her accolades and how successful she was in the United States, coming up in about 20 minutes.

Anytime you want to hear pretty piano music like that, check out our Peaceful Piano stream. It's one of about a dozen custom streams that you can listen to for free. Whatever type of music you're craving, we have a stream that can help satisfy that craving at yourclassical.org. It's a family affair for this next performance. Cellist Julian Lloyd Webber and the Royal Philharmonic Orchestra playing music written by his older brother Andrew from Requiem, Pae Jesu.

a movement from Andrew Lloyd Webber's Requiem, performed by his younger brother, cellist Julian Lloyd Webber, and the Royal Philharmonic Orchestra under conductor Barry Wordsworth on Music Through the Night. This is kind of a standout piece, this next performance. It was written in a century when there was very little bassoon music hitting the streets. Carl Maria von Weber saw something in the instrument in the early 1800s and wrote his Andante and Hungarian Rondo.

0: Carl Maria von Weber wrote hundreds of pieces of music, mostly for his operas. What you just heard was one of only two pieces of music he wrote for that combination, bassoon and orchestra. Andante and Hungarian Rondo. We heard the Sundsvall Chamber Orchestra with bassoonist Christian Davidson.
1: 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I'm Tom Cran. 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
0: You're almost there. Friday is in sight. And it's the last Friday before the Minnesota State Fair kicks off. That's next week on Thursday already. Minnesota Public Radio will be at the State Fair again this year at the corner of Judson and Nelson. We've got a lot planned for you, including live performances. 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French composer Cécile Chaminade got a lot of pushback from her father when she said she wanted to be a musician. But she went on with it anyway and really proved him wrong. She won the highest French Order of Merit, the first female to do so. And she wasn't only popular in Europe, she was incredibly popular in the United States. In the decades before World War I, over 100 of Chaminade clubs sprouted up in America, where her music was performed by and for her fans. And in 1908, Chaminade herself came for a tour of the States.

The Flatterer by Cécile Chaminade, performed by Eric Parkin. One of the many recordings here from the Boston Symphony Orchestra and beloved composer Seiji Ozawa, a symphony by César Franck.

0: conductor Seiji Ozawa and the Boston Symphony with a symphony by César Franck. 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
0: We should have some sunshine to start the day today, and then there's a chance of some showers, maybe storms developing later this afternoon, highs in the low 80s. Sunshine Friday, temperatures in the low to mid 80s.

When was the last time you got all dressed up? Did you go to a wedding this summer? Or maybe you had a family reunion and decided to go fancy. Sometimes you don't need a special occasion to put on an outfit that makes you feel great or wear your best jewelry. But if you need an excuse to play dress up, you'll get one this hour. With a piece of music that takes you to a grand ball hosted by the wife of a 15th century duke. Start getting ready. We'll head there in about 40 minutes. We'll spend some time in the mountains with music by Norwegian composer Agatha Grøndahl, Trollhallen from In the Blue Mountains.

Trollhalen from In the Blue Mountains by Agatha Gröndahl. That was pianist Sarah Amy Smyseth on Music Through the Night. Hey there, it's great to have your company. I'm Jalene Kahn, and I hope you're doing well. English composer Arnold Bax really admired Celtic culture, and he loved Irish myths. This piece of music is based on a mythical Irish figure named Thand. She's the daughter of the Lord of the Ocean, and her garden is an island in the middle of the sea. This piece of music tells a story about a ship that's been cast ashore. The crew are drawn to the island, where they enjoy Thand's world of dancing and eating. The Garden of Thand by Arnold Bax.

The Garden of Fand. Not actually a garden at all, but an island in the middle of the ocean. That's music based on an Irish myth about Fand, the daughter of the Lord of the Sea. It's by English composer Arnold Bax. We heard the BBC Philharmonic Orchestra led by Vernon Hanley. Here's original music by pianist Stephen Huff. He'll play piano with cellist Stephen Isserlis. It's called Angelic Song.

0: Angelic Song by Stephen Huff. Huff played piano with his friend, cellist Stephen Isserles, on Music Through the Night. 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
0: The Minnesota State Fair starts 1 week from today already, next Thursday the 27th. And as I look at the extended forecast, I don't want to jinx it, but there is not one day over the State Fair forecast that has a temperature above 90 degrees. In fact, opening weekend, it looks like mostly sunny and temperatures in the low to mid 80s. Find out more about what we have planned at the fair at npr.org/statefair. The ensemble Glee Inconiti and their conductor, Amadine Beyer, play music here by Carl Philipp Emanuel Bach, String Symphony No.

0: String Symphony No. 4 by Carl Philipp Emanuel Bach. Amadine Bayer conducted the ensemble Glee Inconiti on Music Through the Night. If you need an excuse to get fancy, we're heading to a grand ball hosted by a 15th century duchess coming up in just a minute.
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0: The loon has always been associated with our state, but this year, the image of the rebel loon took on new meaning. 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This piece of music puts you inside of a stunning palace. Everywhere around you, there's gorgeous architecture and artwork, and there's music in the distance. As you get closer and approach the grand ballroom, you see a glittering court of musicians. This is a party hosted by a 15th century duke and duchess, the Ball of Beatrice d'Este by Reynaldo Hahn.

0: Reinaldo Hahn drew on a lot of cultures for the inspiration for that piece of music. Hahn was born in Venezuela. He moved to Paris as a small child and drew on Italian history when he wrote The Ball of Beatrice d'Este, music named after the wife of a 15th century Italian duke. That was the Harmony Ensemble with conductor Stephen Richman. 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
1: Hi, I'm Julie Amacher. There's still time for you to join me in Italy this October for a feast of the senses. Our first stop is the Italian food capital, Bologna. Then we'll walk in the footsteps of Verdi, Puccini, and Rossini. We'll explore the masterworks by Da Vinci, Michelangelo, and Botticelli. We'll also relish the romance of Italy's Lake District. And did I mention music? See all the delicious details at npr.org/travel.
0: Taking a look at the forecast today, it looks like mostly sunny to start the day, and there is a chance of some afternoon showers and maybe storms developing. Storms could stick around Thursday night, but then mostly sunny Friday, low 80s. This composer wrote quite a bit of piano music, and he probably would appreciate if we remember him for that. But as time has gone on, this composer's name is more so associated with being one of Mozart's rivals. Coming up, you'll hear a story that's kind of gone down in history about Mozart and this composer, and you'll hear one of the four surviving symphonies that he wrote. That's in about a half an hour.

The Gift from Aaron Copland's The Red Pony Suite. Leonard Slatkin conducted the St. Louis Symphony Orchestra. Hey there, how you doing? I'm Jillian Kahn, and it's great to have your company. If you're not doing so well, I understand that that happens sometimes. Please stick around and let the music work on helping you find some peace and comfort. Pianist Katia Bunyatishvili says that scores are like love letters from composers. Here she plays a love letter from Bach, Sheep May Safely Graze, from Cantata No. 208.

Sheep may safely graze, from Bach's Cantata No. 208. That was pianist Katia Bunyatishvili. 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Next, we'll hear Maurice Ravel's Introduction and Allegro, played by half a dozen soloists, including harpist Marcus Klinko.

0: Introduction and Allegro by Maurice Ravel. We heard harpist Marcus Klinko and friends. 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Music for trumpet and ensemble is coming up in just a minute.
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0: 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Next, it's music by Claude Debussy, A Reverie, performed here by the Cassia Ensemble and trumpeter Mary Elizabeth Bowden.

The Cassia Ensemble with trumpeter Mary Elizabeth Bowden playing A Reverie by Claude Debussy. Somewhere over time, this composer's reputation

0: the London Mozart Players, conducted by Matthias Baumert, with one of only a handful of surviving symphonies by Muzio Clementi, Symphony No. 2.
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Suite number 5 for two pianos by Anton Arensky. It's called Children's Suite. Those two pianos were played by Aglinka Genova and Lubin Dimitrov. I'm Jalene Kahn. It's always great to listen to these performances with you, so thanks for being here. I appreciate your company.

Jalene Kahn with Music Through the Night, heading out into the darkness of an early Thursday morning in Minnesota, a day that will be filled with sunshine for the most part. Can't rule out a shower or thunderstorm developing. We'll tell you where and when, coming up with the weather forecast. What else is happening in the world? That's a question NPR will answer with news and headlines coming up in just a minute. And apart from that, we've got Mozart Violin Concerto, pianist Stephen Hough stopping by, all kinds of good stuff happening. As our music continues at your classical NPR, I'm John Birch. This music is Sleepers Awake by Bach, and thanks for waking up to your classical NPR, bringing classical music to life with listener support. 99.5 in the Twin Cities, that's KSJN, Minneapolis, St. Paul, streaming at your classical NPR. .org. It's 63 in the Twin Cities. We'll get up to about 83 today. Sunshine. Slight chance of showers or thunderstorms later in the afternoon or in the evening. Then overnight, partly cloudy and dry, low 60s. Friday will be sunny with a high around 80 and lovely weather heading right on through the weekend. And actually, not bad right on through the opening of the State Fair, which is a week from today.

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1: Live from NPR News in Washington, I'm Janine Herbst. The Treasury Department says the federal debt has now passed $40 trillion, a record. NPR's Scott Horsley has more.
2: A lot of the increased spending is the result of our aging population, which drives up costs for things like Medicare. But Carolyn Bordeaux, who heads a deficit watchdog group called the Concord Coalition, says some of it's driven by the growth of the debt itself.
3: The $40 trillion itself is just a number, but you have to think about the impact that that will have on the interest payments. We are now spending more on interest than we spend on national defense. It is one of the highest categories in terms of our expenditures and is one of the fastest growing.
2: The government is spending more than $1 trillion this year just paying interest on the debt, and that's about 15% more interest than the government had to pay last year.
1: NPR Scott Horsley reporting. At least 12 people are dead, more than 40 wounded, following a Russian missile attack on the Ukrainian capital of Kyiv. The Russian strikes come as Ukraine says air defense capabilities remain low. NPR's Charles Maines has more.
4: Russia's defense ministry said it attacked Kyiv with missiles and drones, hitting a drone production factory as well as a military depot and a logistics hub. Yet at least some of the Russian fire destroyed apartment buildings as well, driving civilians out of their homes in the middle of the night. Russia has stepped up air attacks on Ukraine in recent weeks, trying to exploit Ukraine's lack of interceptors to down ballistic missiles. In turn, Ukraine has upped long-range drone attacks on civilian and military infrastructure in Russia. In the latest, Ukraine struck an oil terminal in the Russian Republic of Tatarstan, part of a wider campaign targeting Russia's energy sector that has caused gas shortages nationwide. Charles Maines, NPR News, Moscow.
1: The Israeli military has announced rare criminal investigations into two high-profile attacks during the Gaza war, including one in which a 5-year-old Palestinian girl was killed. A film about her death was nominated for an Academy Award, as NPR's Daniel Estrin reports.
5: The film is called The Voice of Hind Rajab. She was the sole survivor of her family, who was killed by Israeli fire as they fled Gaza City. She called Palestinian paramedics for help in this recorded call. As the paramedics tried to rescue her, they too were killed by Israeli fire. Later, the girl's body was found. Now, more than 2 years later, the Israeli military announced a criminal investigation into that incident and into last year's killing of 15 Palestinian rescue workers in a single attack. Soldiers crushed their vehicles and buried the dead in a mass grave. Israel says it will not open criminal probes into three other attacks that killed aid workers from World Central Kitchen and Doctors Without Borders. Daniel Estrin, NPR News, Tel Aviv.
1: U.S. futures contracts are trading in mixed territory at this hour. Dow futures down about 64 points. 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

The Chicago Sinfonietta, not to be confused with the Chicago Symphony, they played music by the Little Rock-born composer Florence Price from a suite called Dances in the Cane Breaks. That section is called Nimble Feet. The nimble fingers and hands of the Cypress String Quartet for Beethoven.

0: That's Beethoven from his very first set of string quartets, the finale of number 6. And even though these are fairly early works and not quite as ambitious as the masterpieces that came later, they all still have that kernel of wit and energy, especially as played by the Cypress Quartet. 6:14 at your Classical Minnesota Public Radio.
1: 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I'm Tom Cran. 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
0: Yeah, that's tomorrow. And today looks pretty good, too, as summer days go in Minnesota. Today in the Twin Cities, it'll be sunny with a high in the low 80s. And there is a slight chance of a thunderstorm popping up later in the afternoon or early evening. Otherwise, overnight tonight, partly cloudy, comfortably down into the low 60s. And Friday looks gorgeous for our carefree summer Friday, sunny and 80. Right now, 62 degrees here at 99.5, your Classical NPR.

The Mysterious Barricades is the slightly mysterious title of that piece by François Couperin, who wrote it originally for harpsichord, but it sounds beautiful on the guitar. In fact, anything sounds beautiful on the guitar if the guitarist is Javier Jara. He's originally from the Twin Cities. He performed, first time I heard him perform, was on one of our Minnesota varsity shows when I think he was 15, something like that. Fast forward till today, and Javier is based in L.A., teaches at Cal State Fullerton, and tours the world playing beautiful guitar music just like that, which you heard on your classical Minnesota Public Radio. And if you were listening to Minnesota Varsity back in the day, you could say, hey, I knew him when. 6:19 is the time. I'm John Burge, and this is Peter Hope, who composed this piece called the Momentum Suite. It's a suite for orchestra in three movements. I think the original plan was that each of the three would get faster and faster, building up the momentum of the title. And then I think he kind of shifted them around, but you still get the idea.

The strings of the Northern Sinfonia played music by the English composer Peter Hope, who called that suite his Momentum Suite. Isaac Newton called momentum mass times velocity, which reminds me that my mass is looking for a little less velocity these days, so after 40-some years in radio, I'm going to retire. Last day's a week from tomorrow.

mid-80s. Can't rule out a shower or thunderstorm popping up today and tonight. And then tomorrow, sunny and beautiful with highs 75 to 80. 6:30 at Your Classical NPR with Stephen Huff at the piano.

Musical Jewelry Box is the name of the piece, composed by Stephen Huff. And when I saw that byline, I thought, oh, this is Stephen Huff's own recording of it. And then looked at the fine print on my playlist. No, that's Jenny Lynn. She covered that, and in a sparkling way, didn't she? 6:34 at your classical NPR. Here is the sparkling sound of a violin whose tone you may have heard before, because the violin is a Stradivarius that for many, many years belonged to Misha Mishakov, who was famously the concertmaster of the NBC Symphony under Arturo Toscanini from 1937 to 1952. So if you've heard any of those Toscanini recordings, then you've heard this violin. The Booth Stradivarius went on to be owned by the violinist Iona Brown, who played it right up until her final concert in 1998, and then it was loaned to Julia Fischer for a while. Now it belongs to Arabella Steinbacher. Here she is playing it in the opening of Mozart's Concerto No. 4.

0: Arabella Steinbacher and her Stradivarius, plus the Lucerne Festival strings in the as the orchestra for Mozart's Violin Concerto No. 4, the first movement there, at 6:45 on your classical Minnesota Public Radio. If, as Dvorak claimed, Mozart is sunshine, well, then that serves as our weather forecast, too. However, it's not only sunshine today. Your forecast ahead. Yeah, sunshine for sure, and then also as part of the mix, a chance, a slight chance, but a chance of showers or thunderstorms in the Twin Cities late afternoon, early evening would be the greatest likelihood. High today in the low 80s, low tonight in the low 60s. No rain on Friday. It'll just be a sunny, beautiful day tomorrow with a high around 80. At the moment, today starts with sunshine at 62. 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

The Fellowship of the Rings from the Lord of the Rings soundtrack. And that's music composed by Howard Shore, who became very, very famous and undoubtedly very wealthy on the strength of those epic soundtracks. Although when I hear the name Howard Shore, my mind goes way back before the Lord of the Rings, when he in the 70s was leading the house band on Saturday Night Live. And there was one night when Lily Tomlin was hosting, and she looked into the camera and said, "It gives me great pleasure to introduce for the first time anywhere, never seen on television, the Saturday Night Orchestra, Howard Shore and his all-nurse band. This is head nurse Howard Shore." And there was Howard Shore, Paul Schaefer at the keys. They were all dressed up like nurses with little hats and the dresses. And they played St. James Infirmary, appropriately enough. So there's that Howard Shore as well. 7 till 7 at your classical Minnesota Public Radio. I'm John Burge, news and weather at 7. And till then, this is the flutist Joanna Gaffrer, who took up a famous guitar piece by Joaquin Rodrigo.

Joaquin Rodrigo wrote a classic for guitar and orchestra called Fantasy for a Gentleman. He wrote it for a fellow Spaniard, a gentleman named Andres Segovia. However, in this recording, the guitar part is taken over by the flute of Joana Gaffrer with the Asturias Symphony and Maximiano Valdez conducting. Here's some guitar from Christopher Park, and it'll be our travel music to 7 o'clock news and weather. 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Summer starting to wind down. State Fair opens a week from today. Our chief meteorologist, Ben Cathy's already been out there getting ready for his stints at the NPR booth. He posted a fun little video about that to his Facebook. Meanwhile, enjoying a fabulous forecast from Ben, which we'll get to in a minute, and NPR's headlines as well. Also, I had some fabulous violin playing from Midori. She'll play Paganini in the hour ahead. From Tchaikovsky's Serenade for Strings, we'll sample that, and a whole lot more. All coming your way on your classical NPR. I'm John Byrd. Good morning.

0: 7 o'clock here at 99.5 KSJN, Minneapolis, St. Paul, and streaming at yourclassicalmpr.org, bringing classical music to life with support from Little Moments Count. 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Skies are clear, 62 degrees now. It'll be a sunny day with a high of 82. And there is a slight chance, 30% chance, of showers or thunderstorms popping up later in the afternoon into the evening. But overnight, partly cloudy, dry, low 60s. Friday, sunny, and no rain at all. Tomorrow, it'll be 80 for the high, and pleasant weather continues into the weekend. It would also be pleasant to get some rain. Unfortunately, there's not much of that ahead, and the drought report comes out today, the drought monitor, so we'll see what that says.
1: News in Washington, I'm Janine Herbst. North Korea fired off a barrage of short-range ballistic missiles for the third time this month. It comes as the U.S. and South Korean militaries are holding joint drills that were shortened following orders from President Trump. NPR's Anthony Kuhn has more from Seoul.
2: South Korea's Joint Chiefs of Staff said they detected around 10 short-range ballistic missiles launched from the capital Pyongyang eastward toward the sea. Earlier in the day, North Korean leader Kim Jong-un's sister, Kim Yo-jong, dismissed the downsizing of the allies' joint drills, saying it wasn't worthy of comment. She called them provocative and aggressive. President Trump said he planned to meet with Kim this year. He said he had contacted Kim and received a positive response. Kim's sister said she had not heard anything about such contact. Kim acknowledged, though, the good personal relationship between her brother and Trump, despite the U.S.'s hostile policies towards North Korea. Anthony Kuhn, NPR News, Seoul.
1: President Trump hosted tech leaders at the White House to discuss U.S. efforts on crypto and artificial intelligence. Trump says the technology is crucial to create more jobs and beat China, but voters have a different perspective, as NPR's Deepa Shivaram reports.
3: The president argued that if he were the mayor of a town, he would want an AI data center there for the tax benefits.
4: But if I were a governor or mayor, I would want that plant in my community, and many of them are designed in a very beautiful way.
3: That puts Trump at odds with the majority of Americans. A Gallup poll from March this year said 7 in 10 Americans oppose an AI data center getting built in their area. Trump, in his remarks, acknowledged that AI data centers could use a, quote, little public relations help. But his stance underscores how his perception of the technology differs from voters' concerns, which could be a top issue in the midterm elections this year. Deepa Shivaram, NPR News, The White House.
1: Moderna, one of the major forces behind the COVID vaccine, is announcing groundbreaking work against skin cancer. NPR's Sydney Lupkin has more.
5: Moderna has been studying a treatment for the deadly skin cancer melanoma. It combines Moderna's mRNA-based cancer therapy with Keytruda, an existing drug made by Merck. The treatment improved outcomes for melanoma patients who have already had surgery to remove their cancer. The Moderna therapy is a personalized mRNA cancer vaccine that uses the patient's own tumor cells to train the patient's immune system to fight their cancer. Moderna says adding the vaccine increased survival time for patients without the cancer returning or spreading to other organs. That's compared to patients treated with Keytruda alone. The mRNA-based therapy has not yet been approved or evaluated by the Food and Drug Administration. The new results have not yet been peer-reviewed or published in a medical journal. Sydney Lupkin, NPR News.
1: U.S. futures contracts are trading lower at this hour. 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

Thank you, Jamie. And that was Jamie Laredo, by the way. He was conducting the Scottish Chamber Orchestra in an overture by Rossini, early piece, one of his very first, to a one-act farce called Il Signor Bruschino. And even at that early age, Rossini was innovating in a witty way. He added percussion to the orchestra by having the violinists tap their bows on the music stands. 7:10 at your classical Minnesota Public Radio. Here is the very busy bow of violinist Midori. She's with the London Symphony Orchestra, and Leonard Slatkin's conducting while Midori dives into the very tricky finale of Paganini's first violin concerto.

the finale of Paganini's first violin concerto and the violinist Midori with the London Symphony. That was her second album, came out in 1988. She made her first one in Minnesota with the St. Paul Chamber Orchestra when she was 15. And even at that age, a seasoned pro. The previous summer at Tanglewood in 1985, Midori played Leonard Bernstein's Serenade with Leonard Bernstein conducting. The E string on her violin broke, and so Midori, as is customarily done, borrowed a violin from the Boston Symphony Concertmaster, started playing again, broke another string on that violin. So she borrowed the violin of the Associate Concertmaster and did finish the piece. The audience went berserk. Leonard Bernstein knelt before her in awe and amazement, and the next morning the New York Times front page ran a headline that said, "Girl, age 14, conquers Tanglewood with three violins." But one violinist, the extraordinary Midori, on your classical NPR. An extraordinarily lovely day today. Partly sunny in Minnesota, highs upper 70s to mid-80s. Chance of showers and thunderstorms, especially this afternoon and tonight. We've already seen some rain here and there around the state. Light rain in Hibbing, in Duluth. Had some rain in Brainerd, where actually light rain persists. But otherwise, a lovely summer day. Thanks for spending it with me. I'm John Burge. It's your classical NPR.

Trivia question. What has 20 fingers and resembles an eight-legged furry creature? Well, the 20 fingers come from the two pianists there, Marco Rapetti and Giampolonuti. And together they collaborated on a Borodin dance called the Tarantella, which, as legend would have it, was a dance that went so fast that if you danced it, it would cure you of the bite of the tarantula. You'd work off the poison by dancing. Actually, I think it really got the name, the Tarantella, from the city where it first appeared, Taranto, in Italy. But the tarantula thing's a better story, so we'll stick with that. 724, I'm John Burge. Thanks for sticking with me at your classical Minnesota Public Radio. Here is a symphony that got its nickname the Horn Signal for reasons that are about to become quite obvious, thanks to the horns and everyone else in the gang here at the Orchestra of St. Luke's.

New York outpost. They didn't buy the campus outright. It's a lease agreement for $102 million, which Vanderbilt could afford because, you know, they have an endowment of like $10 billion, something like that. It's a really interesting story in New York Magazine all about that. Here in Minnesota, it'll be interesting to see how the drought monitor report, which is being issued today, will play out. About half the state is in severe drought right now, and there's not much to change that in today's forecast. Partly sunny, a chance of a shower, or slight chance of a thunderstorm, but generally sunny and highs upper 70s to mid 80s. It's actually really nice summer weather if you don't care about the drought, and we do. Tomorrow, mostly sunny and 75 to the low 80s. At the moment, there is some rain on the radar. Hibbing, Duluth, Brainerd, all reporting light rain. In the Twin Cities, it's partly cloudy and 61 degrees. Here are some amber waves from Minnesota composer Libby Larson.

It is an image deeply ingrained in my childhood bones and one I escape into often, said composer Libby Larson. She was talking about the image of a ripened field of grain rolling and swaying in late summer winds. And to evoke that, she drew on the amber waves of grain referred to in the song America. Oh, beautiful for spacious skies. And beautiful spacious performance from pianist Min Kwan, who played the world premiere on the 4th of July in 2021. Libby Larson's Amber Variation. Well, great minds think alike, because another great American composer, Morton Gould, does a similar thing in this piece called Amber Waves, kind of a meditation on America, the song, and the landscape, too. This is from Morton Gould's American Ballads, Amber Waves on your classical NPR.

0: The London Symphony Orchestra waving the American flag this time in Morton Gould's American Ballads, which is based on American tunes, and that one's based on the song America, and it's called Amber Waves on your Classical Minnesota Public Radio. 7:43, I'm John Burge, and there's more music in just a minute. Getting ready for great American and Minnesota tradition, the Minnesota State Fair opens a week from today.
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0: If the fair was opening today, that would not be a bad thing where the weather's concerned. It's going to be very nice, partly sunny, mostly sunny skies, high in the low 80s. There is a 30% chance of showers or thunderstorms late in the afternoon into the evening. And then overnight, partly cloudy, low around 62. Tomorrow, sunny, dry, and 80 degrees for Friday. And the weekend looks nice as well.

He was one of the world's great sushi aficionados, but nothing fishy about his flute playing, Jean-Pierre Rampal. The tail end of a flute sonata by Johann Sebastian Bach with Trevor Pinnock at the harpsichord. At 7:49, here is a conductor who I hope has a taste for seafood because he lives in a part of the world where you can get incredible fish. That part of the world is the Basque region. And if you've never seen that episode of Somebody Feed Phil, which is Phil Rosenthal's foodie show on Netflix, it's season 8. He went to the Basque country, and you'll see some of the most delicious seafood you'll ever want to see, if not taste. Anyway, the conductor here is Semyon Bishkov, who lives in the French part of the Basque region, which is home base for his wife, Marielle Lebec. She grew up there. But when he's not eating seafood in the Basque region, he's conducting the Czech Philharmonic, as he does here. Semyon Bishkov leading the first movement of Tchaikovsky's Serenade for Strings.

0: Tchaikovsky's Serenade for Strings. That's the opening movement. And a performance by the strings of the Czech Philharmonic Orchestra and Semyon Bishkov conducting. He recorded that and all the Tchaikovsky symphonies as well with the Czech Philharmonic. We'll check out the forecast, NPRS headlines. I'm John Burge. A lot more music just around the corner. It is 8 o'clock. And this is 99.5 KSJN Minneapolis-St. Paul. 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More info at guthrietheater.org/openhouse. Probably a chance to open up the house if you've had, you know, the AC on, unless the, you know, hay fever and ragweed is an issue. We're going to have some nice weather today. Sunny, 82, with a slight chance of showers and thunderstorms late afternoon, early evening. Overnight, partly cloudy, down to about 60, and Friday will be sunny and 80. 62 now. 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
1: Live from NPR News in Washington, I'm Janine Herbst. The U.S.-Israeli war in Iran is now in its sixth month, and oil is still struggling to get through the Strait of Hormuz. President Trump has tried bombing Iran, threatening them, and he's now pivoting to economic warfare, warning that any country, that there will be economic consequences if they help Tehran avoid sanctions.
2: Well, we have things that we could sanction. We have very draconian sanctions, and we'll see what happens. Right now, the strait is open. A lot of boats are coming through. People aren't reporting that, and that may slow down a little bit at some point, but right now a lot of boats are coming through.
1: Iran's foreign minister is accusing the U.S. of economic terrorism. The U.S. and Canada are working to finalize a deal on tariffs. President Trump held off on implementing 50% tariffs on billions of dollars worth of imports from Canada that were set to take effect yesterday, citing progress in negotiations. Canada's Prime Minister Mark Carney is voicing optimism, as Dan Karpinchuk reports.
3: President Trump has called the deal, yet to be finalized, fair for both countries. His trade representative, Jameson Greer, has also called it one that protects American workers and strengthens the North American economy. For his part, Prime Minister Carney provided details to provincial leaders and personally asked them to bring back American liquor to store shelves as negotiators try to hammer out the final details of a deal. That's been a hot-button issue and major irritant for the White House. Nova Scotia's Premier Tim Houston said he would be willing to lift the liquor ban. Quebec's Christine Frechette wants more details, and Ontario's Doug Ford has already said he would do so if there is a fair deal. For NPR News, I'm Dan Karpinchuk in Toronto.
1: Prince Harry and his wife Meghan say they're planning to move back to the United Kingdom. Relations between Harry and his British family have been strained since he and Meghan gave up royal duties and moved to California more than 6 years ago. NPR's Lauren Freyer has more.
4: An official familiar with their plans tells NPR Harry and Meghan plan to move sometime this month and have enrolled their children, 7-year-old Prince Archie and 5-year-old Princess Lilibet, in a British school starting in September. The Duke and Duchess of Sussex, as they're still known, have no plans to resume royal duties, though. They'll live in a non-royal residence outside the capital. Last month, they came to the UK on vacation, visiting Harry's father, King Charles, who is 77 and undergoing cancer treatment. It was the first time the king had seen his grandchildren in person in more than 4 years. The official tells NPR a possible move did not come up during that visit. The king was notified this past Sunday and welcomes the decision. Lauren Freyer, NPR News, London.
1: Less than a half an hour to go to the opening bell on Wall Street. U.S. futures contracts are trading lower. Dow futures down 408 points. NASDAQ futures are down 179. 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

On the March with the St. Louis Symphony, playing Procession of the Sardar being those Persian noblemen referred to in the title, a title of a piece by Mikhail Ippolitov Ivanov. 808, I'm John Burge with the Composer's Datebook coming up at 8:15. If you enjoyed the music in the movie The Odyssey, which recreates the world of ancient Greece, know that there was a lot of curiosity about that sound. Back in the 1580s, as composers were thinking about Greek stories and Greek theater and Greek ideas about what we kind of experience today as opera, one of the first opera composers is in the Composer's Datebook today. It's kind of a cool story, and that's coming up at 8:15. This is kind of a retro piece by Rayphon Williams. The title of this refers to a 18th century form, the Concerto Grosso, but this is a 20th century example that includes a little march.

0: The march from the Concerto Grosso by Rayfawn Williams, designed to have parts for students and their teachers to play together, something for everyone. 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
0: Here's a weather forecast that will make you appy if you like a sunny, pleasant day. It'll be sunny in the Twin Cities with a high around 80. Late afternoon into the evening, there's about a 30% chance of showers or thunderstorms. Could use the rain. Low tonight, overnight in the low 60s, and Friday is kind of the platonic ideal of summer in Minnesota. Sunny and 80. Right now, 63 degrees. 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This is the Composer's Datebook for August 20th. I'm John Burge. Details on the lives and careers of composers born before 1700 tend to be a bit skimpy at best. For example, we know that the Italian Baroque composer Jacopo Peri was born on today's date in 1561, but we're not sure if that was in Rome or Florence. As a point of reference, remember that William Shakespeare was born in 1564, just 3 years after Peri. And by the 1580s, around the same time Shakespeare was learning to be a playwright, Peri and some of his Italian contemporaries were experimenting with a new art form that we now call opera. There was much discussion at the time about what the music of the ancient Greek dramas must have been like and how dramatic stories might be told in music. Peri was instrumental in the production of two of the earliest operas for which the complete music survives, Daphne, which premiered around 1597, and Eurydice from 1600. Peri outlived Shakespeare by 17 years. Shakespeare died in 1616 at the age of 52, while Peri died sometime in August of 1633 at 72, a ripe old age for the 17th century.

Composer's Datebook is produced by APM, American Public Media, in collaboration with the American Composers Forum, reminding you that all music was once new. Including opera. And here's music by a guy who wrote them by the dozens. And from George Frederick Handel, this is the Minuet from Samson.

That was the English concert with music from an English, well, it could be an opera oratorio. It's performed both ways. Samson by George Frederick Handel. The thing about oratorios is they are kind of operas in anything but name, and they came about in part because opera houses had to close during Lent. And so composers of opera thought, well, what if I wrote essentially an opera, but based on a religious theme, and could I perform that during Lent? Yes, that passed the litmus test. And so they called it an oratorio instead. And Samson, officially an oratorio, but sometimes performed as a full theatrical opera. So there you have it. 8:20 at your classical Minnesota Public Radio. Here is music from an opera by Weber, Carl Maria von Weber, 1823, Euryanthe. She's a medieval princess whose reputation for chastity is challenged and vindicated. Hooray, Euryanthe. Here's the overture.

That was the Philharmonia Orchestra of London and Neyme Järvi conducting the overture that Carl Maria von Weber composed for the opera Euryanthe. Did you like the music? Because the audience did in 1823, but the opera flopped because of the words. It was a libretto written by a woman named Helmina von Schesi. Weber, the composer, called her a suave poet but an unbearable person. And then 80 years later at the Vienna State Opera, they did a revival, and the director, who was Mahler, the composer, described von Schesi as a poet with a full heart and an empty head. To which I would say, and the problem is, because I like poets like that. Speaking of empty heads, mine is running on fumes, and after being in radio for 45 years, I will retire with my last morning with you a week from tomorrow. But as somebody pointed out, the problem with retirement is you never get a day off. So I'll be coming back from time to time once I sort of recharge the battery and fill up the tank. So not completely goodbye, but we'll do our last morning hurrah on the 28th. It is August 20th. Beautiful day all around Minnesota. And that includes some beautiful rain showers that we're seeing right now, light rain in Duluth. The rain may find you today. There's a slight chance of showers and thunderstorms, especially building into the afternoon and the evening. But otherwise, quite pleasant. Partly to mostly sunny and high 75 to 85. 8:31 at your classical NPR. 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

Courant from the Cello Suite No. 3 by Bach, played on the guitar by Christopher Parkening on your Classical Minnesota Public Radio. 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Details at lakesareamusic.org. They just got a huge transformative $2 million gift. That's going to be incredible. There's a nice story about it at our website, yourclassicalmpr.org. Of money, Dvorak said, it cannot be emphasized too strongly that art does not pay, in quotes, to use an American expression, at least not in the beginning, and that the art that has to pay its own way is apt to become vitiated and cheap. Dvorak, 1895. It was around that time that he came to America and was teaching at the new National Conservatory of Music. They paid him $15,000 a year, an extraordinary salary back in the day. In fact, more money than all of Dvorak's published composition had made up to that point, including this one, the Scherzo Capriccioso.

0: The Race to the Finish Line, and the Cleveland Orchestra performing with Christoph von Dohnányi, the Scherzo Capriccioso by Antonin Dvorak. Coming up, a set of English dances from Malcolm Arnold on your classical NPR. Of things English, we take you back to the BBC proms in London this weekend.
1: 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Sakari Oramo leads the BBC Symphony Orchestra in an elegiac memorial from Gerge Courtauld. And then the music of Mahler fills the Royal Albert Hall in a performance of his Symphony No. 6, The Tragic. I'm Steve Seal. That's coming up on APM's Symphony Cast.
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0: Mm-hmm. Sakari Oramo, great Finnish conductor, studied from the same teacher as Osmo Venska, Jorma Panula, in Finland, whose students also include Esa-Pekka Salonen and Klaus Mäkelä, the new conductor of the Chicago Symphony Orchestra. It's quite a distinguished list of students, and Sakari Oramo among them for Mahler's 6th on Symphony Cast Sunday at 1 from the BBC Proms. From the Dallas Wind Symphony, the first set of English dances by Malcolm Arnold.

0: English Dances by Malcolm Arnold. He actually wrote two sets of those. That's the first set of four, played by the Dallas Wind Symphony and Jerry Junkin conducting. And that makes it 9 o'clock, or nearly so, seconds away. Beethoven, a piano sonata, a Strauss waltz about a river named the Danube. You may have heard of that one. You'll hear it in the hour ahead. I'm John Burge, and we'll also, after all that aerobic activity, take a bit of a breather with the Norwegian pianist and composer Ole Yellow. There's a beautiful piece coming up from him on your classical Minnesota Public Radio. 99.5 in the Twin Cities, KSJN, Minneapolis and St. Paul, bringing classical music to life with support from listeners like you. 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We also get support from The Singers and their conductor, Matthew Culleton, launching their 23rd concert season this fall with music by Morten Lauridsen and Caroline Shaw. More info at singersmca.org.
1: 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I'm Tom Cran. 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

Ordinary Moments is my new solo piano album, a collection of pieces designed to soundtrack and elevate life's everyday moments. So wrote the pianist and composer of the project, Ola Jalo, fine Norwegian composer and performer of that piece, which is a little ironically titled, given that the album is devoted to ordinary moments, because this particular little waltz is called Red Letter Days. And Red Letter Days refers to those days on the calendar that are special, that are extraordinary, and might have a holiday or a birthday or something written down in red ink because they're out of the ordinary. Red Letter Days on your classical NPR. Must have been a red letter day for a young Beethoven when he met Josefina von Braun. She was one of his early patrons. And well-connected, her husband was the director of the Court Theater in Vienna and even allowed Beethoven to procure the venue for the premiere of his first symphony in 1800. But this is a piece that Beethoven wrote a little earlier and dedicated to Josefina, the Piano Sonata No. 9. The pianist is Awad Ajin Pratt on your classical NPR.

The pianist Abadajan Pratt and the music by Beethoven, his piano sonata number 9 at 9:18 on your classical Minnesota Public Radio. John Burge with you till 10. Between now and then, we'll sail down the Danube River with Johann Strauss Jr. and also look toward a new life, a very optimistic march by Dvorak's son-in-law. This is some beautiful ballet music. John Williams conducting the Boston Pops in a suite from a ballet from 1942, wartime music by Aram Khachaturian. The ballet is called Guyana and is the stuff of, well, pure communist propaganda. A young woman named Guyana lives on a collective farm where she helps trap spies trying to steal Soviet geological secrets. That's really the story of the ballet. Nevertheless, memorable music.

The Saber Dance is a short but very famous part of the ballet Guyana by Aram Khachaturian. There's a lot of other beautiful music, too, and you heard it, some of it in that suite, played by the Boston Pops, with John Williams conducting on your classical Minnesota Public Radio. 9:29. I'm John Burge. John Williams, of course, famous for his movie music. Coming up, we'll have a Strauss waltz that was made very famous through its use in a movie called 2001 A Space Odyssey. Right now, the pianist Long Long, with music from another movie that tells a Cinderella story.

That was the Oregon String Quartet. William Grant Still's music for The Prince and the Mermaid, a children's play. I was a child of about 8 when the movie 2001 A Space Odyssey came out, and as a child of that era, obsessed with the NASA space program, the moon landing, promised moon landing coming up. And I went to see 2001 A Space Odyssey with the hope of seeing rocket ships and flashing lights and buttons and that kind of thing, and was mystified to see a film that opened with more than 20 minutes of prehistoric hominids and a watering hole in Africa discovering an alien monolith. There wasn't even any real dialogue until the thing fast forwards to a twirling space station orbiting the Earth to the strains of the Blue Danube Waltz. Well, it's a movie that I go back to and see maybe every 10 years or so, and each time with each passing decade a different meaning. I just saw it a couple of weeks ago at the Heights Theater in Columbia Heights. They had a 70mm print, and that's worth it just for the visual spectacle. But now it's the spectacle of AI predicted by the HAL 9000 computer. Anyway, it's a movie for all seasons and all reasons, and especially that Blue Danube Waltz.

The Blue Danube Waltz by Johann Strauss Jr., always a part of the traditional New Year's Day concert from Vienna with the Vienna Philharmonic. Claudio Abbado conducted that performance. Happy New Year's 1991, a year that would bring the world the Gulf War, the collapse of the Soviet Union, Rodney King, Nirvana, and a little thing called the World Wide Web. From a new year to a new life, and this is music composed for the Los Angeles Olympics, not the ones coming up in 2 years, but the ones back in 1932, when there still was a companion Olympic Arts Festival with competition and medals given for all kinds of different disciplines, music certainly among them. And there was no gold medal awarded for music in 1932, but this piece won the silver. It's a piece by the Czech composer Josef Suk, who was Dvorak's son-in-law. And it's a very optimistic piece for Olympians of all walks of life. It's called Toward a New Life.

0: The Cincinnati Pops Orchestra, Eric Kunzel performing Josef Suk's march called Toward a New Life on your classical NPR. I'm headed toward the exit, and just like that, walking in the door is Lynn Warfel, and she's bringing with her a practical joker of legend, Till Eulenspiegel's Merry Pranks by Strauss. That's a centerpiece of the hour ahead, and also legends from Sir Walter Scott about the Fair Maid of Perth, and some legendary music about a fireworks exhibition that went wrong. It's Handel's Royal Fireworks Music. Lynn will tell you about all those, and you'll hear them coming up in a minute. And I shall return tomorrow. I hope you have a good day. Thanks for your company on this Thursday morning. I'm John Burge, and this is your Classical Minnesota Public Radio, bringing classical music to life with listener support. 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

You know, through the years, I love funny people, but through the years, through the decades, through the centuries, through the millennia, funny people have gotten themselves in trouble with people in power. Yeah, I think back to when I was a kid and the Smothers Brothers show, which I loved even though I was pretty young. They pushed satire a little too far for the Nixon administration and CBS canceled their show. Lenny Bruce was an early provoker, as was George Carlin. I like to think of Till Eulenspiegel in that class. Whether or not he actually existed doesn't really matter. His type was around way back in his day. Till Eulenspiegel's Merry Pranks coming up.

A Polonaise in D major by Henryk Wieniawski. The violinist you heard there was Laurent Corsia, and Jean Eflambavouzé played piano. How's the day going for you so far? I hope it's going well. It's the 20th of August. It's a Thursday. I'm Lynn Warfel. It didn't go so well when they were rehearsing for this music by Handel. I think they were rehearsing in London at Vauxhall Gardens or someplace like that. Anyhow, they're rehearsing to celebrate this treaty signing, the Treaty of Aix, and they were like a big deal after years and years and years of war. And Handel came up with the music for the Royal Fireworks, and everything was going okay at the rehearsal until the fireworks went off early. And kind of one of the things I think I remember saying it did, it set fire to a papier-mâché statue of the king. It also hurt some of the people that were involved in the rehearsal, so that's not a good thing. But anyway, here's music for the Royal Fireworks, the Ouverture with the Academy of St. Martin in the Fields, led by Neville Marriner.

always think of Marvin the Martian when I hear music for the Royal Fireworks. Where's the kaboom? There was supposed to be an earth-shattering kaboom. And so there was at the dress rehearsal for Music for the Royal Fireworks when they all went off when they weren't supposed to. The Academy of St. Martin in the Fields, led by Neville Mariner. Can't you just see little Marvin the Martian standing near the fireworks shed with holding a match and laughing? I know. My mind just works that way some days. This is the London Festival Orchestra, led by Ross Popel, getting me off the hook here with Mendelssohn's music, his String Symphony No. 5.

0: Felix Mendelssohn, one of the string symphonies he wrote when he was just a kid, like 12, 13, 14 years old. Think about what I was doing when I was 12, and it was probably was, I don't know, collecting Beatles trading cards and eating potato chips. But yeah, nothing like that. The String Symphony No. 5, the London Festival Orchestra Strings, led by Ross Popel.
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0: And when you're there, you can also check out the Daily Download, which is a free piece of classical music that changes every weekday, and you can have it for free. 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At 1 o'clock, it is performance today with Valerie Kaler. She took my parking place this morning. I saw her. Yeah. Now I know who that is. Today, the Houston's Chamber Orchestra, Rocco, is led in a performance of Elfriede Andrée's Second Symphony. Well, thereby lays a tale. therein lies a tale. I can't remember which way that actually goes, but you know how it goes. This is Till Eulenspiegel's Merry Pranks, and right after this, we're going to have a work by Georges Bizet that tells a different story based in reality. This one may be based in reality as well. The character of Till Eulenspiegel may have existed. There are statues of him in the Low Countries, in Belgium, in the Netherlands, and in parts of Germany as well. Apparently, he got himself in huge trouble, capital offense, making fun of people in power. Can you imagine? You know, mayors and clergy people, and they got a little cranky about that. Anyway, here's Till Eulenspiegel and all his merry pranks with the BBC National Orchestra of Wales.

0: See, being a fan of clowns, I like to think that Till Eulenspiegel got away from the hanging there at the end that he was sentenced to. Till Eulenspiegel's merry pranks, you know, clowns to the left of me, jokers to the right. I just think, you know, I wanted him to get away with it. I did. Richard Strauss's tone poem with the BBC National Orchestra of Wales, led by Tadaki Otaka. Next, another story based in fact.
1: 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No more alarms at O'Dark 30 for him. 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
0: 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This is music by Georges Bizet, based on a tale about the Fair Maid of Perth. It's kind of the Battle of North Inch. You have to look it up. It was a true thing, kind of a staged battle between Scots clans, and the plot thickens from there. That is a true part of the story. And then there's a little love story superimposed on all of that. Here's the Fair Maid of Perth with the Mexico City Philharmonic.

The Fair Maid of Perth, a suite of music from Georges Bizet with the Mexico City Philharmonic, led by Enrique Batiz, based somewhat on a true tale and somewhat on fiction, but it makes a good story anyway. I'm Lynn Werfel. Thanks so much for joining me on this Thursday. This is Your Classical, Minnesota Public Radio. It's 99.5 KSJN Minneapolis and St. Paul, and we're bringing music to life with member support. 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And the album is all about Samuel Coleridge Taylor and Dvorak, the artist Gil Shaham, and the Virginia Symphony. And you can catch up with Julie and that brand new release from Gil Shaham at our website. Just look for new classical tracks. The forecast, as we get closer and closer, inching into the weekend. Tonight, partly cloudy, a 30% chance of thunderstorms this evening. They dropped that from 50, so there you go. We could use the rain, though, but they keep saying, oh yeah, 50%, 60%, and then it doesn't really happen. Lows in the lower 60s, mostly sunny Friday, highs around 80, and then on Saturday, a little bit cooler, sunny and highs in the upper 70s.

You know, not telling the truth is usually not a great choice. I mean, there's deceiving the other person, betrayal, misdirection. But the real thing is, the person doing the lying has to keep track of what they said to whom. So when some middle manager came up with the idea that there was a Lieutenant Kija when there wasn't, and it started going upline to his boss and their boss, and finally up to some of the real upper-level folks, they had to come up with a whole life for the guy. Lieutenant Kija, the suite, coming up.

Okay, if you had to pick a European country, listening back there, what would you decide, which European company did that country did that music represent? See, I would have said Italy. It sounds like a tarantella, but no, according to Moritz Moszkowski in his work From Foreign Lands, that was, wait for it, Germany. Yeah, San Francisco Ballet Orchestra played that. I'm Lynn Werfel. Welcome. This is A Prelude by Rachmaninoff, played by Boris Giltburg.

Prelude number 8 from the Opus 23 collection of Preludes by Sergei Rachmaninoff, played by Boris Giltburg. That is the daily download for today. You can have that for free. Go to yourclassical.org. This is a beautiful melody by Maurice Ravel, wrote so many beautiful melodies, but it's played on harp by Maria Graf, Pavane for a Dead Princess.

0: Pavane for a Dead Princess, also used as a popular tune called The Lamp is Low. Ooh. Maurice Ravel's music, Maria Graf, the harpist.
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0: 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We have some wonderful pieces coming up, so I hope you can stick around for just a little while longer anyhow. This is a work for oboe and orchestra, music by Ermanno Wolf Ferrari, and it's the Lehigh Valley Chamber Orchestra. I grew up in the Lehigh Valley. Donald Spieth is conducting. The oboe soloist is Humbert Lucarelli. The work, the Idilio Concertino.

0: Idillio Concertino by Ermanno Volferrari, Humbert Lucarelli, the oboe player, and the Lehigh Valley Chamber Orchestra, led by Donald Spieth.
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0: Please join me Saturday morning for Saturday Cinema starting at 10. It's 2 hours of your favorite film music, and it's listener request, but get this, 2 listeners, 2 hours. The first hour requested by Jack Brewer, all films that involve the great graphic designer Saul Bass. Hour two is a request from New York-based filmmaker Kevin Schreck, who wanted me to pick movies I thought rated 5 bags of popcorn. So it's going to be fun, starting at 10 o'clock Saturday. Here's the thing about being untruthful. You do have to keep track of it. It gets kind of stressful, really, I think anyway, but some people seem to enjoy it. Well, let's not go there. Lieutenant Kija never existed. Somebody mentioned him somehow in some sort of capacity, and then each step up the line, in this case, the military, we're talking about Lieutenant Kija, until finally, I think the emperor or the general or somebody wanted to meet him, and they had to come up with an entire life and death of Lieutenant Kija, who, you know, never existed anyhow. But the cool thing about Prokofiev's music, I think, is even though he never existed, you go through here his life and his marriage and his death and all of that, and you kind of feel for the guy. Yeah, wasn't real, but you feel for him in the music by Prokofiev. The Utah Symphony, led by T.

Thierry Fischer leading the Utah Symphony in the 18 and a half minutes of fame Sergei Prokofiev gave to Lieutenant Kija in Lieutenant Kija's suite, a guy that never existed, kind of a satire on bureaucracy. Today's classical music is supported by the National Gallery of Art, the nation's art museum. 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You can join this community of art lovers from wherever you call home. 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Well, I hope you enjoyed the music, and I love that Lieutenant Kija thing at the end. Prokofiev brings all those melodies in together, like, here are all the lies we told. I'm Lynn Morfel, always truthful. Mostly. 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And in the next hour, we have some wonderful pieces celebrating spring, getting through the fact that we have to get through fall and winter before we get there again. Music by James Horner, always writes some great stuff, and a great overture from Mozart as well. Just a lot of fun. Oh, music by Charles Ives, too, that insurance salesman from Danbury, Connecticut. The forecast, let me get over there. There we go. Chance of thunderstorms this evening, but just a 30% chance with lows in the low 60s. Highs around 80 tomorrow under mostly sunny skies. Friday night, mostly clear. Sunny again on Saturday, but a little bit cooler. Highs in the upper 70s, which is what it's going to be on Sunday as well, at least so far in the prediction, under sunny skies.

This piece has so much to do with James Horner. First of all, in 2012, he wrote it for an AFI student short film, the American Film Institute student short film, First in Flight, a Wright Brothers-focused film. He did it for free out of his personal passion for aviation. And in the end, it was that personal passion that took his life when his plane crashed. And following his death in 2015, they orchestrated Conquest of the Air and this, Kitty Hawk. From First in Flight, it's coming up. This is music by Charles Ives, his string quartet number one, subtitled From the Salvation Army. This is the first movement.

Music by Charles Ives. I'm Lynn Warfel. Welcome. Glad you're here. Hey, question for you. Does anybody remember? I saw this on PBS, probably in the mid-1980s, maybe early to mid-1980s. It's the first time I heard the word The Abduction of Figaro. I didn't know about the abduction from the Seraglio at that point. But yeah, I think I did, but I didn't pay much attention to it. I loved P.D.Q. Bach, and The Abduction of Figaro was a simply grand opera by P.D.Q. Bach and just really hilarious. anyway, won't even go there. It's typical P.D.Q. Bach. But the real thing is Mozart's Abduction from the Seraglio. Of course it was. And this is Capella Istropolitana led by Barry Wordsworth to play Mozart.

The Abduction from the Seraglio, the overture by Mozart, Barry Wordsworth, and Capella Istropolitana. Well, this is a rustic dance by Jose Carlos Campos.

0: Sounds a little ominous there in places. Rustic Dance by José Carlos Campos, Peruvian composer born in 1957. That was the Norwegian Radio Orchestra. They were led by Miguel Harth Bedoya.
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0: A mammal water bottle. 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Music director Thomas Sundergaard conducts Prokofiev's Sixth Symphony and welcomes violin soloist Stefan Yakiv, who will perform Mozart's Turkish Violin Concerto. That's October 1st, October 2nd, and October 3rd. You can get tickets and information about those concerts, about the whole season, and holiday programs. They do fabulous ones. MinnesotaOrchestra.org gets you the whole season. This is a violin sonata by Beethoven, F major, opus 24, number 5. He apparently was very much influenced by The Season of Spring, because that's its subtitle. Played here by two friends, Guidon Kremer and Marta Argerich.

The Spring Sonata in F Major by Beethoven, the Sonata No. 5 from Opus 24, Gidon Kremer, the violinist. The pianist was Marta Argerich. Well, here is something else that is springy, and it is documented that when the Schumanns, Mr. and Mrs. Clara and Robert, were asked about the subtitle, the nickname, the Spring Symphony No. 1, Robert Schumann, well, Clara said it was because Robert was reading a poem, I think it was by Adolf Bettinger or something like that, that was all about spring and how much he loved the poem. And he said, no, it's how much I love you, my dear. They were fairly newly married. And so to him, he was celebrating the spring of their relationship. Here's the third movement from the Spring Symphony with the Chamber Orchestra of Europe, led by Yannick Nezet-Séguin.

0: The third movement of the First Symphony by Schumann, the Chamber Orchestra of Europe, led by Yannick Nezet-Séguin, subtitled The Spring, according to Robert Schumann, who should know because of his love for his wife, Clara.
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0: And while you're at the website looking at the new app, you can also check out Performance Today that comes your way in about 12 minutes or so with Valerie Kaler. On the program today, Deljana Lazarova conducts Houston's Chamber Orchestra in a performance of Elfriede Andres Symphony No. 2 in A minor from St. John the Divine Church in Houston, Texas. And if you want to catch up with Performance Today and Valerie, you can do that at yourclassicalmpr.org/performance-today, or just look at our hosted shows icon there. You can click on that and it'll show you all of our hosted shows and what's going on. More great music coming up from filmmaker James Horner, piece of music he wrote for free. It's very well known that James Horner died doing what he loved, flying, and his plane went down. He was flying at a low altitude and didn't make clearance of the terrain, kind of a very sad loss in so many ways. He was so enthusiastic about aviation that he wrote this music for an American Film Institute student short film for no fee whatsoever. It was called First in Flight, and from it, here is Kitty Hawk.

0: Music by James Horner. It was recorded after he died. Kitty Hawk, the Royal Liverpool Philharmonic Orchestra, led by David Arnold, from a short student film called First in Flight about the Wright brothers. And Horner took no payment for doing the beautiful score. He just loved aviation. I'm Lynn Warfel. This is Your Classical, Minnesota Public Radio. It's 99.5 KSJN, Minneapolis and St. Paul, and we're bringing music to life, of course, with member support, with your support. 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And playing James Horner's music there, I am reminded to invite you to join me Saturday morning, 10 to noon, for Saturday Cinema. It's a listener request show, and it's two listeners. Each one has a whole hour of what they've requested. It's turned into a really interesting couple of hours, so hope you'll join me starting at 10. The forecast for tonight, partly cloudy. Now they've dropped it from 50% to 40% to 20% chance of thunderstorms this evening. Lows in the mid-60s. I'd say, nah, experienced meteorologist that I am. Mostly sunny on Friday with highs around 80.
1: Nineteenth-century composer and organist Elfriede André was determined to do it all, and she wanted to bring other women along. André and her father helped change laws so women could work as organists. She became the first woman in Sweden to get a job as a cathedral organist. She advocated for women to become telegraph operators, and she became one of Sweden's first women to do that as well. And she was also a prolific composer. Resented that people could not name female composers who'd written large works, and she wanted to change that. From APM American Public Media, this is Performance Today. I'm Valerie Kaler. Elfriede André's Symphony No. 2 is on the way this hour of PT. Also ahead, cellist Camille Thoma beams in from the planet of Tippett Rise with music by Chopin. Here she is with Wolfgang Schmidt with a nocturne by one of Chopin's besties, Auguste Franchomme.

Cellist composer Auguste Franchomme and Frédéric Chopin were close friends and frequent collaborators. The piece we just heard was a Franchomme original, a nocturne. From APM American Public Media, this is Performance Today. I'm Valerie Kaler, so glad to have you along for today's musical adventures and discoveries. Alberto Ginastera was 18 years old when he wrote the music we're about to hear, inspired by the Puna. The Puna is the high plateau of the northern Andes, 10 to 15,000 feet above sea level. The air is thin, the sun is fierce, the view endless. Ginastera was mesmerized by the beauty of the Puna and by the music of the Puna as well. For example, the native Andean flute called the quena. It dates back at least 5,000 years. That is the sound that Alberto Ginastera had in mind when he wrote the opening of his suite for flute and string quartet, Impressions of the Puna. Elizabeth Mann uses a modern flute in this performance at the Colorado College Summer Music Festival.

0: Alberto Ginastera had a great love for the traditional music of his native Argentina, both the music of South American Indian tribes and that of the gauchos, the rough-and-tumble cowboys of the pampas, the prairies. And he drew on both in the suite we just heard, Impressions of the Puna. We ended with Danza, and you can almost see those gauchos, thumbs hooked into their belts, dancing up a storm, a dust storm. That performance from a concert during the Colorado College Summer Music Festival in Colorado Springs. Elizabeth Mann played the flute, Stefan Hirsch and Stephen Rose violins, Virginia Barron played viola, and Beyond Song played the cello. In a moment, the irresistible pull of Chopin. This is Performance Today from APM.
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0: The musician's life may seem glamorous, but behind the scenes, there's plenty of stress and pressure. There's the physical and psychological demands of constant performance, the expectations to always be in top form, and the unrelenting logistical nightmares of travel. For some musicians, an extended stay at a summer music festival is a great way to just unwind. In 2024, Belgian cellist Camille Thomas traded her busy schedule for the vast open skies of Montana. She and pianist Julien Brocal were invited to hold a residency at Tibbett Rise Art Center and simply create together with no expectations for what they needed to produce during their time there. There was a sense of calm and trust that gave them the freedom to be creative. Thomas says they felt almost like they were on another planet. She added, quote, Tibbett Rise felt like a planet of its own, a planet of vastness, beauty, and nature, and an infinite hope in the power of art. It was not just a place, but a state of mind where sound and imagination could expand beyond their usual limits. Here is a brief snapshot of her time on the planet known as Tibbett Rise. Cellist Camille Thomas, joined by pianist Julien Brocal, playing their intimate arrangement of the Larghetto from the Piano Concerto No. 1 by Frédéric Chopin.

0: That rapturous romance is usually played by a full orchestra and solo piano, as the second movement of the Piano Concerto No. 1 by Chopin. For cellist Camille Thomas, listening to Chopin's piano concertos growing up was like being on a delightful holiday. She wasn't going to play them on her instrument, so she could sit back and simply enjoy their beauty. Jokes on her, though, Camille Thomas could not just stay on listening vacation. We heard her play an intimate setting of the Larghetto from Chopin's Piano Concerto No. 1. She and pianist Julien Brocal made that arrangement and gave that performance together at the Tippett Rise Music Center just outside Fishtail, Montana. Coming up, you gotta fight for your right to play the organ. This is Performance Today from APM.
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2: 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But two great listeners came up with an idea. One is going to be a whole hour that pays tribute to the movies that involved graphic designer Saul Bass, who gave us some of the great opening and closing credits ever. 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
0: Swedish composer and organist Elfrida André was determined to do it all, and she wanted to bring other women along. She was born in 1841, studied composition and organ at the Royal Swedish Academy of Music. She was the first woman in Sweden to get a diploma as an organist. But at the time, women were not allowed to hold organist positions in Sweden. So Elfrida André and her father helped change the laws so women could be professional organists. When she was 26, she became the first woman in Sweden to be hired as a cathedral organist. And she remained the organist of the Gothenburg Cathedral until her death, just shy of her 88th birthday. Elfrida André was also a prolific composer. She resented that people could not name female composers who'd written big pieces, and she wanted to change that. She wrote, quote, "It would be easier to tear a piece from the rock than to tear away from me my ideal idea, the elevation of womankind." Despite suggestions that she just write short songs, André wrote lots of chamber music and two symphonies. Let's hear one of those larger works from a concert in Houston. Deljana Lazarova conducting Rocco in the Symphony No. 2 in A minor by Elfrida André.

0: The Symphony No. 2 by Swedish composer Elfriede André premiered in 1893 during intermission of a theater performance in Gothenburg. At the performance we just heard from 2024, it was the main event. Deljana Lazarova conducted the ensemble Rocco in concert at St. John the Divine Church in Houston, Texas. The Symphony No. 2 by Elfriede André. André was integral in getting women the legal right to hold jobs as organists in 19th century Sweden. And in 1863, she spearheaded a campaign to allow women to become telegraph operators. And she became one of the first women in Sweden to do that as well. All the while, she composed and worked as the organist at Gothenburg Cathedral. Truly fascinating figure, Elfriede André. 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
1: 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The forecast for tonight, partly cloudy, a 30% chance of thunderstorms this evening, lows in the low 60s, mostly sunny, highs around 80 Friday, clear Friday night, sunny again on Saturday, and a tad cooler with highs in the upper 70s.
0: This symphony is gloriously playful. Sounds almost like it was written by Mozart or Haydn. But it was actually written in 1917 by Sergei Prokofiev, partly in response to his critics who thought his music was too avant-garde, too edgy. Prokofiev hoped those critics wouldn't know what to think when they heard this music. He said he wanted to stir up a hornet's nest, and he named it the Classical Symphony out of pure mischief, as he put it, teasing those critics while hoping it would become a classic. From APM, American Public Media, this is Performance Today. I'm Valerie Kaler. Prokofiev got those critics, and he got the classic, too. His Classical Symphony on the way this hour. A violin sonata by James Lee III is also on the way. Here's Anthony McGill with the Pacifica Quartet with one movement of the Clarinet Quintet by Lee.

James Lee III often explores Native American themes in his music. We just heard a bit of his clarinet quintet, Awashoha, a Choctaw word that means play somewhere. From APM American Public Media, this is Performance Today, taking you to concerts around the world. I'm Valerie Kaler. On the way this hour, one of Lalo Schifrin's letters from Argentina, and one of the Apostle John's letters from the Book of Revelation. One looking back with nostalgia, another looking ahead with trepidation. Right now, a forward-thinking composer reaches back into history and imagines a collaboration of sorts with a long-dead symphonist. Let me back up just a little. It's 1917. We're in Russia, and it is in turmoil. Food shortages, violent demonstrations, a mutiny in the Navy. The government was overthrown. The Tsar abdicated. There were two revolutions in the span of 9 months. And during that volatile time, composer Sergei Prokofiev was far away from all the violence. He was not required to join the military because he was the only child of a widow. So he spent his days composing in safety and relative comfort. Prokofiev was keenly aware of his special situation. He acknowledged in his journal that he was amazed to live so well and so easily without cares. And those conditions allowed him to come up with a pure lark of a symphony that had nothing to do with the chaos going on in Russia. Instead, he wrote a fun little work that harkened back to Haydn and taunted his critics at the same time. Let's hear it from a concert in Brainerd, Minnesota. Conductor Christian Reif and the Lakes Area Music Festival Orchestra. This is the Symphony No. 1 by Sergei Prokofiev.

0: Sergei Prokofiev wrote that symphony in 1917 with composer Joseph Haydn in mind. If Haydn were alive today, Prokofiev said, he would compose just as he did before. But at the same time, he would include something new in his manner of composition. I wanted to compose such a symphony. Prokofiev dubbed his work the Classical Symphony, his way of acknowledging his imitation of Haydn and other composers from the classical period during a year of tremendous upheaval in Russia. And yet, as we just heard, much of that symphony is downright gleeful. Prokofiev deliberately composed that final movement without any minor triads anywhere. That is some intentional positivity right there. He even wrote about that final movement, saying, quote, its gaiety might border on the indecently irresponsible. We just heard the gloriously playful Symphony No. 1, the Classical Symphony by Sergei Prokofiev. Christian Reif led the Lakes Area Music Festival Orchestra in concert at the Gitche Zibe Center for the Arts in Brainerd, Minnesota, a concert during the annual Lakes Area Music Festival. In a moment, what is this dark beast? Its hour come at last. 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
0: American composer James Lee III is not the first composer to find inspiration in heavy subject matters. He heard Olivier Messiaen's quartet for the end of time, and it made him stop to think about the biblical end times. He's a practicing Seventh-day Adventist and very interested in studying eschatology. He wrote the music we're about to hear in 2010, and he says the opening movement is loosely based on the Book of Revelation, particularly chapter 13, with its two beasts, one from sea and one from land. Those two, along with the dragon, are the unholy trinity of the end times. Beast number one, the one who rises from the sea, has seven heads, 10 horns, 10 crowns, and looks like a leopard, a bear, and a lion. It speaks blasphemies against God and persecutes the saints. Then there's beast number two, who's much less terrifying to behold, looks like a lamb. But it's what it says that makes it beastly. It tells people to make an image of beast number one, worship it, and if you don't, you'll be killed. Okay, yeah, that is some dark apocalyptic subject matter. Listen to how the viola slithers up from the deep as that sea beast rises with its many heads and horns and crowns. The Sonata for Viola and Piano by James Lee III, with violist Jay Julio and pianist Josh Tatsuo Cullen at the Music House Museum in Williamsburg, Michigan.

0: That performance at the Music House Museum in Williamsburg, Michigan, was the Midwest premiere of the Sonata for Viola and Piano by James Lee III. A native Michigander, a devout Seventh-day Adventist, and an avid studier of biblical prophecies. That sonata, inspired by the 13th chapter of the Book of Revelation and its depictions of the beasts who herald the end of days. We heard violist Jay Julio alongside pianist Josh Tatsuo Cullen in a recital co-presented by Interlochen Public Radio and the Music House Museum at the Music House in Williamsburg, Michigan. In a moment, infinite solitude, in a good way. This is Performance Today from APM.
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2: 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And also, the schedule for the State Fair is there. You can find out when we're going to be out there along with The Current and with Minnesota Public Radio News and more. I know I'm going to be there on the 2nd for about an hour or so with Saturday Cinema, and we're going to bring you some really tough trivia contest things so you can get in there and test your knowledge on our Saturday Cinema State Fair Trivia Contest.
0: Let's hear a nostalgic tango. In 2005, composer Lalo Schifrin wrote a series of tangos based on his childhood memories of Argentina. He included a piece about the pampas, the grassland that seems to go on forever all across central Argentina. Lalo Schifrin said he wanted to portray a feeling of quiet solitude and a sense of infinity, like you're all alone in this endless ocean of tall grass. Let's hear it, played by an all-star ensemble calling itself Viva Tango, with Héctor del Curto playing a featured part on the bandoneón, the tango accordion of Argentina. Pampas by Lalo Schifrin.

a sea of grassy solitude stretching toward infinity, the isolation of the Pampas in Argentina. That music was called Pampas, from a larger suite, Letters from Argentina by Lalo Schifrin. That performance from the group Viva Tango, with, by the way, David Schifrin on clarinet. They're actually distant cousins, but Lalo spelled his last name beginning S-C-H. David Schifrin is S-H. Viva Tango gave that concert in San Antonio, Texas, presented by the San Antonio Chamber Music Society. If you've ever been curious about how composers come up with their ideas, check out a podcast called Composer's Datebook. Every day, my colleague John Burge brings you the story of one brilliant composer in a dinner party conversation-sized hors d'oeuvre. 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
1: 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Coming up next, it's more great music with Scott Blankenship. You can catch up with all the great programs and programming we have for you, including, please join me Saturday morning, 10 to noon, for Saturday Cinema. It's a really different listener request. Only two listeners, 2 hours, two requests, and we've done the whole show based on that. So we hope you will enjoy that. Forecast looks like maybe lows around 60 degrees tonight, sunny tomorrow, and then highs in the upper 70s on Saturday and Sunday. Looks like a very nice weekend coming up.
2: By the time you get to the Grand Pas-de-Deux in Tchaikovsky's Sleeping Beauty, Aurora and the Prince have already survived the hard part. The curse, the 100 years nap, the kiss. This is the payoff. There's a full court, a full orchestra, and two dancers carrying the weight of an entire kingdom's wedding day on their shoulders. Choreographer Marius Petipa built this to be the technical peak of the whole ballet, and Tchaikovsky matched him with a lush score. The Grand Pas-de-Deux from Sleeping Beauty is 5 minutes ahead. Ivan Fischer conducts the Budapest Festival Orchestra for this intermezzo from the Harry Janosch Suite, written by Zoltán Kodály.

The perfect way to start this hour's music. That's the intermezzo from the Harry Janosch Suite by Zoltán Kodály. Ivan Fischer on the podium, conducting the Budapest Festival Orchestra. I'm Scott Blankenship. Glad you're here this afternoon. Choreographer Marius Petipa wasn't a Russian by birth. He came out of Marseille and trained in the French tradition. But he built the ballet template, the five formal positions, the structure of a grand pas de deux, the whole vocabulary of steps that still get taught as classical technique today. So for Tchaikovsky's Sleeping Beauty, Marius handed over detailed instructions for tempo and phrase length before Peter had written a single note. And that's why the choreography and the score fit together so tightly. This pas de deux is where the collaboration clicked first. Here's the grand pas de deux from Sleeping Beauty with the National Philharmonic Orchestra.

0: The Grand Pas de Deux from Sleeping Beauty by Tchaikovsky with Richard Bonning, conducting the National Philharmonic Orchestra.
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0: 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A little bit of rain came through a couple hours ago. Didn't amount to much. Just a ruined motorcycle ride is all I can blame. Partly sunny with a 20% chance of thunderstorms for the rest of today with a high in the lower 80s. And tonight, a 40% chance we'll see some thunderstorms in the evening. And then partly cloudy after midnight with a low in the mid-60s. Right now, 77 in downtown St. Paul. The action in Tchaikovsky's Sleeping Beauty you just heard takes place in a mythical royal court inspired by the 17th century French court of King Louis XIV, the Palace of Versailles specifically. But this music by Germaine Taillefer puts you in the real French countryside. Flowers of France is a set of 8 piano miniatures, and each of them is named for a flower tied to a French province. Here's Kewin Nguyen playing piano.

A Bouquet of Music from France. That's by Jementy Affair, Flowers of France, played on piano by Kewin Nguyen. Well, this hour has a nice little French feel to it so far, doesn't it? A mythical French court, real French flowers, and next, you'll dip into a combination of reality and imagination. The play L'Arlésienne takes place in the Valley of Provence in the south of France. And the story centers around a farm family in that rural region, while the elusive title character, the girl from Arles, comes from a nearby historic city. Here's the L'Arlésienne Suite No. 2 by Georges Bizet, with Enrique Batiz conducting the Mexico City Philharmonic Orchestra.

0: Just a romp, isn't it? That's the L'Arlésienne Suite No. 2 by Georges Bizet with Enrique Batiz, conducting the Mexico City Philharmonic Orchestra.
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0: Retiring but not gone completely, I was talking with John and he said, I'm still going to come in and fill in here every once in a while. And I said, yeah, but not in the morning, right? 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

Valse number 3 by Armando Neves. That was David Russell playing the guitar. Now let's move locales. The Faust legend is set primarily in Germany during the 16th century, and Franz Liszt's Mephisto Waltz number 1 takes place specifically at a village inn. And there's a wedding celebration in full swing when Mephisto grabs a violin from a weary musician and begins playing a wildly seductive and intoxicating waltz. It drives the wedding guests into frenzied, chaotic dance.

0: Angèle Dubeau conducting the ensemble she founded. That's La Pietà, and she was also taking up the violin solo duties there for the Mephisto Waltz No. 1 composed by Franz Liszt. I'm Scott Blankenship. Thanks for your company. 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Clouds and a little bit of sun peeking through, and looks like we'll have partly cloudy skies becoming mostly cloudy later on this evening. And a chance of some thunderstorms early on, about a 40% chance with an overnight low in the mid-60s. And it's going to be a mostly sunny Friday with a high somewhere in the lower 80s. And I'm looking down for more rain. Looks like we're going to have to rely on the sprinklers a little bit longer. Sunny skies on Saturday and Sunday as well with highs in the lower to mid-80s. Here's pure Baroque bravado. What's often performed today as Bach's Concerto for Three Violins isn't actually an original. It's a reconstruction, built by working backward. Bach himself arranged the piece for three harpsichords instead, and that version survived. The violin original didn't. So scholars did the reverse of what Bach did. They took his harpsichord concerto and reverse-engineered the violin writing back out of it. Coming up in 30 minutes, the Concerto for Three Violins, part scholarship, part educated guesswork, part detective work.
1: This is the Composer's Datebook for August 20th. I'm John Burge. Details on the lives and careers of composers born before 1700 tend to be a bit skimpy at best. For example, we know that the Italian Baroque composer Jacopo Peri was born on today's date in 1561, but we're not sure if that was in Rome or Florence. As a point of reference, remember that William Shakespeare was born in 1564, just 3 years after Peri. And by the 1580s, around the same time Shakespeare was learning to be a playwright, Peri and some of his Italian contemporaries were experimenting with a new art form that we now call opera. There was much discussion at the time about what the music of the ancient Greek dramas must have been like and how dramatic stories might be told in music. Peri was instrumental in the production of two of the earliest operas for which the complete music survives, Daphne, which premiered around 1597, and Eurydice from 1600. Peri outlived Shakespeare by 17 years. Shakespeare died in 1616 at the age of 52, while Peri died sometime in August of 1633 at 72, a ripe old age for the 17th century.

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1: By Frédéric Chopin, here's the Mazurka No. 37. It's played on piano by Ingrid Fleeter.

Mazurka number 37 by Frédéric Chopin. That was Ingrid Fleeter playing the piano. And if piano music is your thing, you certainly won't want to miss today's free daily download from yourclassical.org. From Rachmaninoff's 10 Preludes, number 8 is yours to download for free on the daily download page. Hi there. I'm Scott Blankenship. I hope you're doing well this afternoon. I have some music for you next by Felix Mendelssohn, who worked as the Royal Kapellmeister for the Prussian court. And while he had this gig, he was responsible for all arts initiatives. And King Frederick Wilhelm IV wanted to revive a classic theater masterwork with grand musical accompaniments in Berlin. And he said, "Hey, Felix, I have this idea. Let's revive Jean Racine's 1691 classic French tragedy, Athalia." And Mendelssohn took about 2 years to write the score based on the biblical story of the wicked queen. Here's the overture in a performance with the City of Birmingham Symphony Orchestra, and Edward Gardner conducts.

The Athalia Overture by Felix Mendelssohn with Edward Gardner, conducting the City of Birmingham Symphony Orchestra. Now, from a queen to an emperor next, Johann Strauss Jr.'s Kaiser Waltz commemorates the historic meeting in Berlin where Emperor Franz Joseph I extended a symbolic toast of friendship to Kaiser Wilhelm II, all to celebrate the political friendship between Austria-Hungary and the German Empire. Here's the Kaiser Waltz. Vili Biskovsky conducts the Vienna Johann Strauss Orchestra.

0: The Emperor Waltz by Johann Strauss Jr. That was Vili Baskovsky conducting the Vienna Johann Strauss Orchestra.
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0: 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She talked with Gil Shaham, who's with the Virginia Symphony for music by Samuel Coleridge Taylor, Dvorak, and more. 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All of this and more at yourclassicalmpr.org. Hi, I'm Scott Blankenship. I hope you're doing well this afternoon. Long, Long is the pianist next for a little sliver of Children's Corner by Claude Debussy. This is Dr. Gradus ad Parnassum.

That's Dr. Gratisad Parnassum from Children's Corner by Claude Debussy. Long, long playing the piano. Now, sometimes these pieces you hear that are 200 or 300 years old need a little detective work to get complete versions. For example, this 3-violin concerto by Johann Sebastian Bach. No original manuscript for a 3-violin version survives. So musicologists rely on the authentic manuscript of a concerto for 3 harpsichords, which Bach arranged for his musical gatherings in Leipzig. And it was a family affair, too. Bach wanted a piece that he could play with 2 of his keyboard-playing sons. So reconstructed, reverse-engineered, backward hacking, whatever you would prefer to call it, it still sounds great. It's the concerto for 3 violins. Monica Huggett, Carla Moore, and Rob Diggins join the Portland Baroque Orchestra.

0: Monica Huggett, Carla Moore, and Rob Diggins playing violin with the Portland Baroque Orchestra, Monica Huggett conducting the Concerto for Three Violins by Johann Sebastian Bach.
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0: It's a little too far out to predict what the weather might be like during the fair, but I can tell you clouds will increase as the evening goes on. The chance of rain down is now down to, sadly, 30%. Sure could use some. About 65 degrees for the low. In the Twin Cities right now, though, partly sunny skies, 78 degrees, and tomorrow right around 80. So basically a carbon copy of today's weather. 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William Grant Still wanted to elevate people's opinions of the blues, so he incorporated the blues into his own music. And with this piece, he combined the blues with a large north-south route that runs through Harlem, Lenox Avenue. And this movement is called the blues.

Don't confuse it with Boogie Woogie, that's the blues, one of the movements from Lenox Avenue by William Grant Still, played by Jenny Slotchiver. So Lenox Avenue, the blues, was William Grant Still using the blues language to depict Harlem street life. Belmont Bourrée by William Bolcom actually borrowed an old Baroque dance name, oddly, to close out a suite about a Triple Crown racehorse. Different centuries, but it's the same move. Here's Belmont Bourrée from Seattle Slough.

From Seattle Slough by William Bolcom, that movement's called Belmont Bourrée. Lawrence Leighton Smith conducting the Louisville Orchestra. And that's music for this hour. Thanks a lot for listening in. I'm Scott Blankenship. 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Through choral performances and education programs, Border Crossing reflects the racial and cultural diversity of the Twin Cities community. There's more at bordercrossingmn.org. So clouds on the increase as the evening goes on, just a slight chance of some early evening thunderstorms. It's about a 30%. Maybe some later on this evening, but, you know, we'll have to wait and see. Right around 65 degrees will be the overnight low. And tomorrow, mostly sunny all day, no mention of rain, 80 degrees for the high with mostly clear skies tomorrow night and 65 for the low, and a little cooler on Saturday with a high in the upper 70s. Let's say you've got a few weeks off between jobs, a rare stretch of me time, and you want to make it count. So you treat it like an opportunity to close one door and clear your head before the next job starts. What do you think you would do at that time? Richard Strauss had exactly that moment. He had stepped down as assistant conductor at the Meiningen Orchestra and about to start the court opera in his hometown, Munich. Johannes Brahms said, "You should go to Italy. It'll change you." Strauss took the advice, and what came from that trip is about 15 minutes away. By Jeff Scott, here's Startin' Somethin'.

Starting Something by Jeff Scott. He's the founding horn player of the wind ensemble you just heard, Imani Winds. William Boyce's Symphony No. 1 is next, and originally this was the opening overture to his New Year's Ode. Boyce wrote the vocal and orchestral work to honor King George II's New Year celebration all the way back in 1756. And then 4 years later, it was published in a collection as a symphony, which was pretty common in 18th century, in the 18th century, of recycling theater and choral introductions as standalone instrumental concert pieces. Let's give it a sample. Here's Christopher Hogwood conducting the Academy of Ancient Music.

That's by William Boyce, the Symphony No. 1, with Christopher Hogwood conducting the Academy of Ancient Music. So have you ever visited a place that changed you, shaped your work in a way that you didn't see coming? Italy had that effect on a lot of composers. Mozart, Sibelius, Elgar, and more all came back changed by their trip. And you can add Richard Strauss to that list thanks to a recommendation from Johannes Brahms, who also made that same trip himself. The Alps, Verona, Bologna, Rome, Naples, Florence. Strauss took it all in with wide-eyed fascination. But don't forget that even life-changing trips come with everyday life lessons, like when he lost his suitcase in Naples, his laundry in Rome, his travelogue in a theater somewhere, and getting overcharged by local merchants, and he skipped Venice entirely because of a cholera outbreak. Here's Life in Naples, from Italy, by Richard Strauss.

Riccardo Muti conducting the Berlin Philharmonic from Italy by Richard Strauss. That was Life in Naples. And you know that little finicula finicula melody that he included in there? He thought that was a public domain folk song. Turns out it was a brand new commercial pop tune written just 6 years prior. Little issue there. Want to be one step ahead of the state fair crowds? This is your chance to get an early jump on the fun. 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Agincourt Overture by Walter Ley is next. Ramon Gamba conducts the BBC National Orchestra of Wales.

Walter Ley's Agincourt Overture with Ramon Gamba conducting the BBC National Orchestra of Wales. Some folks like their work so much, they never even think about retirement. That's odd, right? Yeah, I know. Well, flutist Carol Winsens has worked for over 54 years. Her professional career began in 1972. That's when she became the principal flutist of the St. Paul Chamber Orchestra. And she still performs and is also in pay-it-forward mode, I guess. She's on the faculty at the Juilliard School and Stony Brook University Creating Resonance Retreat. Here's Carol along with the Emerson String Quartet with the Flute Quartet No. 4 by Mozart.

0: Mozart's Flute Quartet Number 4. That was the Emerson String Quartet. Carol Winsentz playing the flute.
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0: That's Steve Seal. 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Holding at 78 degrees in downtown St. Paul right now, a 30% chance of some thunderstorms in the evening. Sure could use it. I hope they come through. A low somewhere in the mid-60s. Jose Moncayo's catalog is modest. What he did write will certainly get your toes tapping, because he was a percussionist that moved to the conductor's podium before he started writing music.

I don't really dance, but I do when Huapango is on. That's by Jose Moncayo, with Alondra de la Parra conducting the Philharmonic Orchestra of the Americas. I'm Scott Blankenship. Thanks for listening. 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And you can find more details about it online at minnesotaorchestra.org. Partly sunny skies, 78 in the Twin Cities, with a chance of thunderstorms throughout the evening, but it's just 30%. So if you have a sprinkler timer set up, go ahead and let that stay right where it's at. You'll probably need the water. Mostly sunny skies for your Friday, with about 80 degrees for the high, and very similar forecast for Saturday and Sunday, but a little cooler, with highs in the upper 70s with sunshine.

There's Music to Slay a Dragon By coming up later in the hour. Now I know this doesn't sound like dragon slaying music yet. This is the opening of Forest Murmurs from Richard Wagner's Siegfried. It's the enchanted forest where the dragon Fafnir lives, and Siegfried just walked into the scene hunting. A bird tries to talk to him, but he doesn't understand a word of it. Not yet, anyway. Forest Murmurs is coming up with enchanted forests, dragons, and treasure. I hope you'll be listening. Scott Yu conducts the Metamorphosen Chamber Orchestra to start the hour. From two ballads by Fazil Say, here's the ballad number 1.

That's from Two Ballades by Fazil Say. Number one to start this hour's classical music with Scott Yu conducting Metamorphosen Chamber Orchestra. Very glad to have your company for some classical music today. I'm Scott Blankenship. Thanks for tuning in. You'll hear several departures in music in the coming hour. Steal Away by William Dawson with the St. Olaf Choirs coming up, and later you'll follow Richard Wagner's Siegfried into a mystical forest. And next is music by a literal wandering figure, a traveler marked by fate, revealed not through words but through color and the orchestra's shifting light. The Tale of the Kalandar Prince is the second movement of Rimsky-Korsakov's Scheherazade, the symphonic suite that was inspired by 1001 Nights. This particular tale follows a wandering prince from a holy order called a Kalandar, and the movement paints him as part mystic and part adventurer, a man who's lost everything, regained wisdom, and carries equal measure of both sorrow and resilience as he moves forward.

The Tale of the Kalandar Prince from Scheherazade. That's by Nikolai Rimsky-Korsakov. Gerard Schwartz conducting the Seattle Symphony and Maria Larionov playing the violin. So more music on Departures. Next, it's Steal Away. This is a spiritual that reads as devotional, but was widely used as coded language for enslaved people planning to escape. A journey hidden inside a hymn. Here's the St. Olaf Choir, led by Anton Armstrong.

0: After a performance like that, you need to take a few seconds and just let it settle. Steal Away by William Dawson, one of the best choirs in the land, the St. Olaf Choir there with Anton Armstrong conducting.
1: 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No more alarms at O Dark 30 for him. 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
0: 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They're going to play Selena Fisher's Heel from Hamilton College Performing Arts in Clinton, New York. It's every weekday from 1 until 3 here on your classical NPR. Partly sunny and up to 79 in the Twin Cities. A 30% chance of thunderstorms this evening. Overnight a low right around 65. 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Discover more at viking.com. The Piano Sonata No. 48 by Joseph Haydn is next. Here's Geneva Kenna Mason.

member of the multi-talented Kenna Mason family that's gotten a record deal, Geneva Kenna Mason playing piano, for the Piano Sonata No. 48 by Joseph Haydn. I'm Scott Blankenship. Thanks a lot for your company here with me today. And stay with me for part of Richard Wagner's Siegfried, when he's alone in the woods and at a turning point in his own journey towards self-discovery before he continues on. But the second movement of Mahler's Titan, Symphony No. 1, is next. Mahler's own title for this one was Under Full Sail, built from a rustic landler. His portrait of a hero out in the world and loving it.

0: Gustav Mahler called that Under Full Sail, the second movement of the Symphony No. 1, Titan. Marin Alsop conducting the Baltimore Symphony Orchestra.
1: Summertime in Minnesota means longer days and hopefully longer weekends. I'm Tom Cran. 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It's a carefree summer Friday. Friday afternoon, beginning at 3, here on your classical NPR.
0: 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You can get the Prelude No. 8 by Sergei Rachmaninoff from his 10 Preludes at yourclassicalmpr.org. By Richard Wagner, this is music from Siegfried to finish the hour. The long and short of it is, Siegfried is looking to slay the dragon Fafnir, who lives in an enchanted forest.

Forest Murmurs from Siegfried by Richard Wagner. That was Joanne Folletta conducting the Buffalo Philharmonic Orchestra. I'm Scott Blankenship. 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Music director Thomas Sundergar conducts Stravinsky's Firebird with video projections by creative director Tal Rossner. It's September 25th and 26th, with tickets and information at minnesotaorchestra.org. Some severe thunderstorm warnings in the area right now, though the Twin Cities does not look to be included. And when we have just a 30% chance of showers and thunderstorms throughout the evening, 65 degrees for the overnight low, right around 80 degrees will be the high for your Friday with mostly sunny skies, virtually the same forecast for Saturday as well. 79 in the Twin Cities at 7 o'clock.

Do you determine your own destiny, or does it determine you? Put it this way, if you had all the time and money in the world, could you achieve anything you wanted to?